0: Again,
1: Brings Plenty says it's a chance for Native peoples to have meaningful say in the management of the Black Hills. With that, Brings Plenty says healing can happen.
0: Because Black Hills aren't for sale. I mean, it's not just in a Lakota or Indian sense, but we all want healthy grandchildren. We all want a life.
1: This comes on the heels of a mining effort near the Black Hills sacred site, Peshlaw, that was ultimately defeated in court following widespread opposition from the indigenous community. For National Native News, I'm CJ Keene in Rapid City.
2: For many communities in rural Alaska, accessing fresh fruit can be challenging. Most of it is shipped in from out of state and often loses flavor and more along the way. But a program in Metlakatla, on Alaska's only Native reservation, is looking to change that. As KRBD's Hunter Morrison reports, it's one way the small village is trying to combat food insecurity.
3: Near Metlakatla's boat harbor, Gotgeta Hike, the village's community garden champion, strolls past a row of shrubs and small trees.
4: And then those two down on the end, I believe, are cherry. These were planted last year.
3: The soon-to-be budding cherry trees were brought to the village as part of its community food forest project. That's an initiative that incorporates fruit-bearing trees and bushes into the village's public landscapes.
4: In, like, the next 3 years, we hope to be able to give fruit back to the community.
3: The program comes after Metlakatla's tribal council passed a resolution a few years back that required all beautification efforts in the community to be edible. Not long after, the village received a 3-year grant from the U.S. Forest Service to fund the project. She says the project has primarily worked with apple trees, but they've also planted plum and nectarine trees. The initiative also deals with plants native to the region, like raspberries, gooseberries, and Saskatoon berries. And increasing access to fresh fruit is important because it's so limited in the village. There's just one grocery store on the island, and the majority of the produce comes from out of state.
4: I am hoping that the community utilizes this, and then it also inspires other communities so that we don't have to rely on the lower 48 so heavily on our food.
3: While most of the program's trees and bushes are still young and not yet producing, Hike says she's educating the village about the project. Once the plants bloom, she says community members can harvest the fruit free of charge. To Hike's knowledge, there are no similar open harvest projects in Alaska. Reporting in Metlakatla, I'm Hunter Morrison.
2: And I'm Jill Freitas.

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2: Hear that? 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Nothing but respect. 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
3: It's Latino USA. I'm Maria Hinojosa. 10 years ago, on June 12th, a shooter killed 49 people and injured dozens of others at the Pulse nightclub in Orlando, Florida. It was one of the worst mass shootings in U.S. history. It remains this country's deadliest attack against the LGBTQ plus community, who were the majority of the victims, along with mostly Latinos and Latinas.
4: You know, I have heard a lot of conversation today about, is this terrorism? Is it a hate crime? No, I would say that it's both, without a doubt.
3: While ultimately the Pulse massacre was not considered a hate crime by the FBI, the fear and the sense of loss of safety was immediate for the LGBTQ community across the country, and that's according to our reporting. A decade after the Pulse nightclub shooting, the trauma and the healing is ongoing. The shooter was killed by the police in the incident, and while there have been legal cases including charges against the shooter's widow, federal and local police investigations, and even FOIA requests, there has yet to be any convictions. Survivors and the victims' families are still seeking accountability.
5: Yo quiero ver un digno memorial que honre las 49 vidas.
3: And a way to memorialize the 49 people who lost their lives a decade ago.

0: for this story, Pulse, a decade later. We're going to hear from a survivor about his journey since that tragic day. He tells us what justice could look like for him and for the community of survivors and families of the victims. And we're also going to look at the repercussions of Pulse, how violence against the LGBTQ plus community has taken new shapes over the past decade. Back in 2016, Latino USA covered the mass shooting at Pulse. In the wake of one of our nation's biggest tragedies, it is worth remembering that attacks on queer people of color in this country are nothing new. And Reynaldo Leaños Jr. helped with that coverage back then as an intern. Ray has continued to cover the LGBTQ plus community since then. I'm going to pass the mic now to him. He spoke with Joshua Hernandez Carrion. He is one of the survivors of Pulse.
1: It's June 2016. Joshua is 22 years old and a shift manager at McDonald's in Orlando, Florida.
2: That night, I was supposed to get off at 10 p.m. I was getting short on my registers, so I count everything.
1: The math isn't mathing, and it's throwing a wrench in his plans for the night.
2: I say, my friend, they're going to fight with me.
1: Joshua is planning to meet his friends at Pulse to dance the night away after a long day of work. It's Latin night. He finally sorts out the accounting and clocks out at around 11:30 p.m. He rushes home to get club ready.
2: So I get onto Pulse at 12:20 in the night. Almost 1 hour before they close.
1: He dashes to the bar and orders a drink. As closing time nears, Joshua heads to the bathroom.
2: And then I hear the shot.
1: At first, he thinks it's part of the music. His gut tells him to take a closer look, and as he makes it to the bathroom exit, a group of people rush towards him. He realizes what he's hearing is gunshots.
2: So I say on my mind, what I do?
1: In that split second, he decides to stay in the restroom with about a dozen other people. Then the gunman enters and shoots at them with a semi-automatic rifle.
2: I get a shot on my left arm.
1: He lay there, bleeding for more than 3 hours with other victims around him. In that moment, Joshua thinks, I'm gonna die. Finally, the police make their way to him.
2: They take me in an ambulance. So I say I had too much pain on my belly. When they check my belly, they see that I have another shot.
1: He goes into emergency surgery. The gunshots impacted 4 of his organs.
2: I still have a bullet inside of me on my back.
1: Joshua says the doctors could not remove the bullet because it could risk leaving him paralyzed or dead. His physical recovery has been a long journey. But even today, he doesn't have full strength in his arm. The shooting changed him at his core.
2: It's hard. It's a lot of trauma. Sometimes when I close my eyes, I see when I was on the floor, on that restroom.
1: It feels like it happened yesterday.
2: Son 10 años y se siente como si hubiera sido ayer.
1: He's grateful to be alive.
2: Dios me dio una segunda oportunidad de vida y hay que vivirla al máximo.
1: He feels he needs to use his voice for the 49 people who lost their lives that night at Pulse.
2: Y yo soy bendecido de poder estar aquí, ser la voz de los 49 y ser la voz de los sobrevivientes.
1: Joshua is part of a collective named Pulse Families and Survivors for Justice. They advocate for accountability. They've been raising concerns about what else contributed to the high death toll that night, beyond the shooter's bullets and motives. For example, could code violations at the nightclub have been partially at fault?
2: Porque ese fence es ilegal.
1: Like the tall black nylon fence that was on the perimeter of the club that night. An investigation by the Orlando Sentinel revealed that the fence was not permitted and that it obstructed some from escaping during the attack. However, the city told the Orlando Sentinel this violation was not considered a safety issue.
2: Y por eso muchas vidas no se pudieron salvar, porque no había salida.
1: He believes that this contributed to the lives lost that night. In 2024, 8 years after the shooting, the Orlando Police Department found that a month before the shooting, the Orlando Fire Department documented several code violations at Pulse. They included broken doors, blocking of exits, and unpermitted renovations, which some argue was a big issue when law enforcement arrived on the scene.
2: A veces me frustra porque ellos también tienen culpa de lo que pasó.
1: For him, the owners also have a responsibility. For years, Joshua, other survivors, and victims' families fought for an investigation like this by authorities, but many were disappointed with its outcome.
2: Ellos dijeron que no iban a formar ninguno cargos porque ellos no eran culpables.
1: The co-owners of the nightclub, Barbara Poma and her husband, Rosario Poma, were not charged with anything. Over the years, there's also been debate on how to honor the 49 people killed. There have been slow-moving efforts to build a memorial and a museum to this end. Almost a month after the shooting in 2016, Barbara Poma, the co-owner of the nightclub, created the One Pulse Foundation with this very goal, among other commitments to support the survivors and victims' families. But the NBC News affiliate station in Orlando found that those promises were not kept. And then, in late 2023, the foundation dissolved with no memorial and no museum. The city of Orlando has now taken over the project to build a memorial on the Pulse site.
2: I don't feel good with the city either, because they know the owner.
1: This past March, the city of Orlando demolished the Pulse site. They're expected to open the memorial in 2027. Joshua and some of the other survivors and victims' families are still skeptical that it'll actually happen.
2: It's sad because we don't have no memorial, so it's hard to confiar en ellos. When I see something, lo voy a creer.
1: They remain committed to seeking accountability for the lives taken that night, as we mark 10 years since the tragedy. Joshua wants the victims to be honored and remembered.
2: It's time to they make the memorial because it's time to us heal.
1: In the past 10 years, these 49 angels haven't been able to rest in peace, Joshua says.
2: Que ya es tiempo que esas 49 vidas ya descansen en paz.
1: It's time to give them that peace.
0: That was Latino USA producer Reynaldo Leaños Jr. Coming up on Latino USA, we unpack the reverberations of the Pulse shooting for the LGBTQ plus community and talk about how to protect their rights and safety 10 years after Pulse. Stay with us, no te vayas.

0: Hi, this is Molly from Cherry Homes, and you are listening to KDNK in Carbondale, Colorado.
1: It's Latino USA. I'm Maria Hinojosa. We are looking at the impact of the Pulse shooting a decade later, and how anti-LGBTQ plus rhetoric, how the policies and violence is actually threaded from that tragedy up until today. So to better understand this broader context, I spoke with Carl Charles. He's an Atlanta-based trans attorney with Lambda Legal, an organization that helps fight for the civil rights of LGBTQ plus people in the United States. We discuss what the state of rights are for this community today. When I think back about the Pulse shooting, I remember so clearly just feeling this horror, a massacre in basically a very Latino and Latina-centric gay club. And so when you heard about Pulse, what do you remember immediately understanding about what had just happened in our country?
2: I remember distinctly where I was when I heard about the Pulse massacre. It was early in the morning. I was waiting for my train back to New York City, and I had been in Philadelphia for a trans health conference at which I was presenting. I was still early in my legal career, and my dear friend called me and told me what had happened, and I sobbed sitting on the floor of Pennsylvania's Union Station. I can barely believe it was 10 years ago. Just telling you that story,
1: feels... you're getting emotional right now, Carl.
2: I am. It is a heartbreak that will never leave me. And it echoes, it reverberates across time for so many of us, and particularly for the Latino and Latina members of the LGBTQ community.
1: What would you say has been one of the lasting impacts of what happened at Pulse for the LGBTQ community in the United States?
2: From a personal perspective, I will share with you that when I go to gay clubs, I know where the exits are. I listen for particular sounds. I watch who's going in. I check and see if there's security. And I know I am not alone in that assessment. Pulse represented such a foundation of the Latino, Latina, LGBTQ plus community in Central Florida. There are so many clubs like that and places like that across the United States that were havens for the LGBTQ plus community. And now people are wary of going out and being in those places in the same carefree manner that they once were, knowing that this can be the outcome. I am incredibly troubled and disappointed to highlight that in November of 2022, in my hometown of Colorado Springs, where I was raised, the Club Q shooting occurred. You know, we had almost a very similar incident occurring in a place where LGBTQ people have fought to be safe and to be together. And so this is the backdrop in which LGBTQ plus people are living.
1: And what happened at Pulse 10 years ago has been called an act of terrorism, but not a hate crime. Help us to understand how this can be seen as an act of terrorism, but not be categorized as a hate crime. It feels entirely confusing and disrespectful.
2: I am in agreement with you. And I think this example in particular highlights, in some ways, the limits of the law to remedy immense harm that is done to people, marginalized communities, and to the LGBTQ plus community in particular. Hate crime statutes often depend on sufficient evidence to demonstrate motive. And it is wholly contingent upon the people who are investigating these kinds of crimes. And hate crimes often are too narrowly construed. They are don't often capture the nuances of these horrific incidents.
1: Is there a thread from the Pulse shooting to the kind of rhetoric that we are living through today in a second Trump administration?
2: Sadly, I think there are many connections to be made about the anti-LGBTQ plus rhetoric that we are seeing now, tracing back to the circumstances that gave rise to the Pulse massacre. I think that the rhetoric at this moment is really heightened, especially coming from state and local leaders. The governor of Florida has not been shy about supporting anti-LGBTQ measures. Things as sort of atmospheric as refusing to allow sidewalks to be painted in rainbows. You know, these symbolic things that tell a community, you're welcome here, you belong here, we celebrate you. Trying to control those symbolic communications is really astounding. And I think speaks to the moment that we find ourselves in. The Trump administration in the first iteration didn't do what they are doing as effectively now. And that is trying to divide us as a community, trying to create a separation between trans people and LGBTQ people, right? Where there is no division. We are connected in more ways than we are different. And I think that they learned from the first administration and now have adjusted their game plan, as we can really see very clearly in Project 2025, to zero in on attacking transgender people, creating basically a boogeyman in the trans community and using that as a scapegoat for every issue at any turn, right? And now here we are, really trying to hold the levees against a cultural moment that seems to be regressing towards very homophobic and transphobic perspectives. And this is part of our history. We march forward, we secure rights, people are harmed and suffer along the way, and we continue to push back against the forces that would remove us from society.
1: Now we are going to turn to LGBTQ rights in today's courtrooms. Carl is a lead litigator on the federal case brought by Lambda Legal against the Trump administration for trying to prevent trans and non-binary people from obtaining accurate U.S. passports.
2: We all should be concerned about what happens to the most marginalized people in our communities. I think people outside the LGBTQ plus community should be especially concerned about the way that this administration has weaponized its rhetoric and zeroed in with precision towards the rights of LGBTQ plus people, because if they can do it to this so-called disfavored group, there's very little stopping them from doing it to many more people. In some respects, LGBTQ plus people are the canary in the coal mine of our democracy. Where our rights and protections go, so go those of many other people.
1: Which brings me to the question of sports, which is everywhere in U.S. culture. The Supreme Court is hearing a case.
3: On the docket today, high-stakes arguments about whether states can ban transgender athletes from competing in girls' and women's sports teams.
1: So what is this case and what are you expecting might happen and what do you think the repercussions will be?
2: So Lambda Legal and the ACLU have litigated for several years now, BPJ versus West Virginia Board of Education and several other defendants. And we began representing our client, BPJ, back when she was 11, who was open about being transgender and who wanted to play school sports just like all of her friends. And that's really what's at the heart of this case. And yes, it is now up in front of the Supreme Court. And it asks the question, what really is at the heart of Title IX? Does Title IX really stand for equal access, equal participation, regardless of a person's sex? Or is it only when a school decides a person's sex or thinks it is appropriate or what have you? And we've marshaled all of that behind the humanity of a trans girl. And she is withstanding a great deal of harassment and attacks. all for just being herself and for wanting to reap the same benefits of school sports as any of her peers.
1: So I'm going to share something that recently happened to me with my family in Mexico. A cousin of mine who's older used a term that I didn't understand. And then I was like, oh, this is an insult to the gay and queer community. And I stopped him right there and I said, primo, you cannot use that term. And when you use terms like

0: in the United States and around the world is as important, in my view, as any court case. Because as my friend Chase Strangio at the ACLU said recently, our legal arguments didn't change.
1: What fundamentally changed was people's understanding of connection to the demands, the humanity, the tangible experience of gay people. And it was a massive shift, and it had taken decades.
0: And that comes through things like what you did with your prima. It comes through conversations, relationships. It comes from talking about our experiences in our lives and connecting authentically with others around us. That's really the way that we continue to move forward in our fight for LGBTQ plus equality.
2: So as a country, your words about how we should be reflecting on the 10 years since the Pulse massacre.
0: It's hard not to say that it's a somber moment. I text my friends on the anniversary every year, and we mark it and we mourn. I hope that the people who were lost to the Pulse massacre, I hope that if they were here, they would feel proud of what we have done in their name, which is try to change the world, to make it a different and better place, a place where something like Pulse would be impossible. I know we're not there yet. I know we have much work to do. You know, I think that the next 10 years for me are charting a course where we continue to move forward in the fight for LGBTQ plus equality, remembering always and taking with us those we have lost far too soon.
2: Carl Charles, thank you so much for joining me on Latino USA.
0: Thank you so much, Maria.
2: That was Carl Charles, an attorney with Lambda Legal. And our hearts go out to all of those who lost loved ones at Pulse and also to the survivors.

0: And dear listener, we're going to switch gears significantly now and take you to 1960s in New York City. We're doing this with a podcast called Our Thing, The Birth of Salsa in Nueva York. And guess who the host is? None other than the Oscar and Emmy nominated actress and resident New Yorkerican, Rosie Perez. Our new podcast is made by our own Futuro Studios. It goes deep into the story of the legends behind the music and Fania Records, the rebellious, seductive, and political music label that defined the salsa movement. So I'm going to leave you here with our host, Rosie Perez, for an excerpt from episode 1, Fania Takes Nueva York. Enjoy it.
1: There's a pretty legendary concert from 1973.
2: Saludando, señores!
1: It was at a venue you had to have to think you could play.
3: Yankee Stadium at that time could hold 55,000, as I remember.
1: Yankee Stadium. Initially, this concert was supposed to attract a modest crowd.
3: I said, how many people you expect? He said, yeah, we'll get 8,000 people.
4: Everybody said we're crazy for doing Yankee Stadium.
1: Crazy because who the hell reserves a 50,000-seat venue for 8,000 people? Stadiums were reserved for big, big shows. I mean, only a few years before this, the Beatles played Shea Stadium.
5: Here are the Beatles.
1: But there was a boutique music label in New York City. And, well, they had... These were underdogs from a forgotten corner of the city, El Barrio and the Bronx, making a new kind of explosive music fusion. This genre they were calling salsa. And that little boutique label... It was called
6: Fania Records.
7: Fania Records.
1: Fania Records.
4: I was sitting there with Jerry at 5:30, and there was nobody there.
1: At first, it seemed Fania Records.

0: bet on Yankee Stadium wouldn't pay off.
1: And we didn't have great ticket sales, and we put a lot of money into that.
0: But they had something in their corner, or someone.
2: Ladies and gentlemen, here they are!
0: Or several someones.
2: The world's greatest rock musicians!
0: The Justice League of Salsa. I was 9 years old at the time, but that was old enough to know the names of these legends.
3: Willie Colon, Lavoe.
0: The sounds of Willie Colon and Hector Lavoe were blasting at my family parties before this show ever happened.
3: Larry Harlow,
4: Danny Pacheco.
0: These were the superheroes of salsa.
4: Conde, Rodriguez, Miranda.
0: You really think only 8,000 people were going to show up to watch them when the Latinos in the city had grown exponentially? I please.
5: Little did he or I know that there was going to be 42,000 people there.
0: On stage that night, the best percussion players of that time, Mongo Santa Maria and Ray Barreto.

0: Ray Barreto was in a white button-up shirt open just enough to show off his chest. At one point, he takes the conga drum and starts banging it on the ground. Johnny Pacheco, one of Fania co-owners and director, is dancing while he's conducting. He can't contain himself. Like every person on that stage is dancing. It's electric, as if the drums possess the people. And the crowd, who was sitting in the stadium seats, wanted to see their superheroes up close. They wanted to be on stage. Timbalero Nicky Moreno remembers that moment.
1: And all of a sudden, I saw the public that was sitting in the bleachers coming down. It was like ants coming into the grounds. And they were coming closer and closer and closer and closer.
0: Fania Records co-owner Jerry Masucci had made a deal with the stadium that prohibited the crowds from getting on the field, or the label would lose their deposit. But the crowd didn't give a about any agreement.
2: I could see them coming down from the loge down and down.
0: Thousands of people swarmed the field.
3: The groundskeeper goes over to the AC distribution panel, and he's pulling out the power to the stage.
0: The sound guy, Bernie Fox, did his best to keep the concert going as the groundskeepers threatened to shut it down.
3: This is all live. And the thing is flashing, you know, there's sparks, and the sound system goes, and it turns into what sounds like a kazoo.
4: Okay, amigos, se acabó el concierto.
0: The show no one thought would draw a crowd took over Yankee Stadium. Not only did the fans rush the field, they jumped on the stage and took whatever wasn't nailed to the ground. Someone waved a giant Puerto Rican flag. It was nuts. Fania Mania. The little record label that people called crazy for booking Yankee Stadium proved everyone wrong. Nicky Marrero recalls.
1: It was the first time in my life that I felt Yankee Stadium. Where can you go after this?
0: My work has always lived at the intersection of movement, film, and cultural storytelling. But before the recognitions or the titles, I was just a girl in Brooklyn, listening to salsa music. As a New Yorkan, I sometimes questioned if I was Puerto Rican enough for the motherland. Salsa reminded me that identity is not just inherited, it is created, lived, celebrated, and it was born and raised right here on the streets of New York City. So, that's where we're going to start. Episode 1. Fania takes Nueva York.
5: Nueva York!
0: From Brooklyn to the Bronx, music has always been a part of New York City's heartbeat. Coming from windows, people's cars, family parties, check, check, and check. The hi-fi was up and bumping the latest tune. People would bring over their favorite records and share their latest finds. For our family, that usually included artists from Fania Records, the Motown of Latin music. You know them.
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0: These artists were the soundtrack to our lives. And they were here in New York City. Because if you wanted to make music, New York was where you came to make it. And the 60s was a time of change. Change in music, change in politics, change in culture. Aurora Flores is a Puerto Rican journalist and writer who once worked for Fania Records and grew up in New York City.
14: The 60s was a big shift. From big band, from mambo, from rumba and merengue to charanga, to pachanga. In 1960, when the whole world was doing the twists, New York Latinos were doing pachanga.
0: And don't forget, rock and roll was also taking over in the 60s. Young people in the U.S. used rock and roll to rebel.
14: American kids rejected the big band music of their parents. They out and out rejected and embraced rock and roll. We didn't do that. We respected our parents' Puerto Rican music. We respected the Cuban music. But then we mixed it up with our music, our influences, with jazz, with rock, with what was going on, with English. And we called it salsa.
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6: It started at a party. Johnny said, I'm going to start a record company. So we became partners.
5: Johnny Pacheco's chance meeting with a divorce lawyer changes music history forever. Stay with us. No te vayas.

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1: It's Latino USA. I'm Maria Hinojosa. We've been hearing an excerpt of the first episode of a new series by our own Futuro Studios. The host, Rosie Perez, is telling us the story of the Motown of Salsa, Fania Records. It's the 1960s, and Latino youth were taking the music of their parents and adapting it to what they were feeling in those moments. And at that time, the dance craze was the pachanga, a new kind of dance. Rosie Perez is going to pick up the story now from Our Thing, the birth of salsa in Nueva York.
2: The pachanga. It's kind of like salsa to the naked eye, but more funky, more street. Often involves a pañuelo and some jumping. Huepa!
3: The thing that came up was a pachanga.
2: This is musician Johnny Pacheco speaking to author Mary Kent for her book, Salsa Talks.
3: It was number one. I started the dance and the charanga craze.
2: Let me tell you more about Johnny, because he's one of the main characters in this whole story. Juan Azarias Pacheco Nipping, a.k.a. Johnny Pacheco, was born in the Dominican Republic and was exposed to music young.
3: My father was a band leader. He used to have Orquesta Santa Cecilia, which was the number one orchestra in that era.
2: His father, renowned band leader and clarinetist, gifted him a harmonica one year, and that was that.
3: The first instrument that I got was a harmonica that was given to me. By the time I was about seven, I was playing merengues already.
2: Johnny's family fled the Dominican Republic because of the infamous dictator, Rafael Trujillo. The Pacheco family did not sympathize with the dictator. And if you weren't down with Trujillo, it was very easy to turn up missing. So Johnny's father worked tirelessly to get his family out of the country, finally able to bring Johnny over to New York City when he was 11. After going through the public school system, he eventually studied percussion at Juilliard, the world-renowned music school. By the late 50s, Johnny was gaining traction with his orchestra, Pacheco y su Charanga.
3: I was trying to get the group recorded. I never gave up. So I went in the studio and I did a demo. Nobody wanted. They said, that's the crap. It's going to die. Forget about that.
4: Then comes Alegre Records, Al Santiago.
3: Al Santiago came in and he says, you want to record, kid? I'll give you a contract.
2: Al Santiago was a record producer who started Alegre Records, a.k.a. Casa Alegre, out of the Bronx.
4: Al Santiago was the first one to record these guys when nobody else would record them.
2: Johnny also trusted Al Santiago. His first album with the label, Pacheco y su Charanga, was a hit. In one of his early songs, he repeats Acuyuye, Acuyuye, an African term meaning joy or happiness. The percussion is the backbone, still marking that clave, ba, ba, ba, ba, ba, with a cowbell marking the mambo section. The whole song is a party. And mark my word, it made you want to dance. Mucho swing. Johnny was a genius. He could play everything well. He had refined playing percussion at Juilliard. But thanks to that, he also played clarinet, violin, and one of his signatures, the flute.
5: Pacheco was incredibly knowledgeable about music.
2: That's Bernie Fox, one of Fania's original sound engineers. You heard him up top.
5: If Pacheco had to overdub a maraca part or a guido part on a live recording, he didn't have to look at music. If once he heard the music once, he knew all the breaks, he knew all the everything, and he would just go and play it.
2: There was nothing Johnny couldn't do. So, anyway, back to Alegre. After that initial honeymoon phase ended, Johnny realized something was amiss at the label.
6: We were selling records and the money wasn't coming in. They were spending money like it was going out of style. And that really ticked me off.
2: So Johnny Pacheco decided he would leave Alegre for bigger dreams, as he told Aurora Flores in an interview.
7: Said I wanted to have the best orchestra ever, getting all the best musicians, putting them together.
2: And by this time, Johnny, he was a star. His record had been a hit.
4: This record at that time sold over 100,000 copies.
2: Making sure you heard that right. 100,000 copies in 1961. This is not streaming sales or digital downloads. This was pushing music on the radio and physical albums sold without any of the modern tools to get your name out there. Think about that. Johnny was huge, but his personal life was suffering.
4: He was getting divorced at the time.
2: Johnny needed a divorce lawyer.
4: His divorce lawyer was Jerry Masucci.
8: The star at a party.
2: That's Jerry Masucci, the other central character of our story. He speaks here to author Mary Kent for her book, Salsa Talks.
9: He was with Alegre at the time, record. He was unhappy.
2: Johnny met Jerry about the divorce, but soon the two hit it off when they talked about their mutual love for Latin music.
10: He's a very charming guy, Jerry. You know, very charming.
2: This is Alex Masucci, who you heard from earlier, who is also Jerry's younger brother.
10: And he was really a jock. You know, he was always playing ball.
2: Jerry and Alex grew up in Brooklyn, New York. Their parents were immigrants from Italy. And Alex remembers that even as a kid, Jerry loved Latin music.
10: When I was a kid, we shared a bed. So he would come home and he'd put on Latin music. And I'd say to myself, you know, how come I don't understand? How does he understand this? What is it? Who is this guy? Why is he listening to this?
2: Before he was a divorce lawyer or a cop, Jerry was in the Navy. And the Navy sent him to Cuba.
9: I worked in Havana. I went to school in Mexico. I was always sort of had a feeling for Latin things.
2: Jerry got back to New York and tried to find his way.
10: He was the youngest cop on the force. He became a cop on his 21st birthday. Jerry was always trying to start businesses. You know, he was always trying something. And then Jerry met Johnny.
2: Johnny Pacheco, who happened to need a divorce and who also happened to be one of the hottest Latin musicians of the time. And then it became official. Here's Jerry again.
9: Johnny said, I'm going to start a record company. So we became partners.
2: Jerry had teamed up with Johnny to create Bonnia Records, a new label that they said would be favorable to musicians. One that would be like a family.
10: My mother and father gave me the money to do the album, which was a lot of money for them to give. You know, they were making $28 a week.
2: The Masucci's mom gave them $2,500 and they were off. Johnny would serve as musical director and Jerry would handle the business side, even if at first that was a work in progress.
10: He didn't know anything about the music business. You know, they opened up a phone book.
9: I got the yellow pages out and called up the recording studio and jacket place, label place, and we made a record.
2: Together, Johnny and Jerry, Jerry and Johnny, a real dynamic duo.
10: Johnny is probably one of the most talented showmen in the history of the business, an incredible songwriter, fabulous flute player. And a wonderful guy, you know? I mean, I don't think either one of them could have done it without each other, period.
11: Jerry was a true fan of the music. He really got into the music big time.
2: Javier Verne, a popular music producer and musician.
11: Fania, the name Fania is a coffee shop in Cuba where a lot of guys went to hang out.
2: There's some debate about the name. Johnny stuck by his version in many interviews that the name came from a Cuban song called Fania Funche, originally written by Reynaldo Bolaños. He also said that there was a Cuban group called Fania.
3: It was a group of individuals in Cuba that they had this club, and it was for good players only. And the name attracted me so much, I put Fania. Instead of Fania, Fania. I said, this will sound not only good to the Spanish, but to Americans. They would say Fania Records.
12: Whatever the reason, the name Fania stuck. I'll take it. So, the two co-founders now have a name, some producers, and a couple of artists. Fania Records was up and running. Sort of.
10: There were so many record labels on 10th Avenue, you know, just in storefronts. And we were basically in a broom closet in Jerry's law office, you know. You know, we didn't sell a lot of records.
12: Cañonazo was the first of Pacheco's albums released on the new Fania label. With 11 dance tunes, this marked the beginning of an era. They didn't even have space to store the LPs. Remember, we're talking about physical products, giant, heavy boxes. A team of two, they would deliver the records, sometimes out of the back of Johnny's own car. One person to watch the car and one to deliver the merchandise. If you know New York City, you know parking was a even back then. Here's Johnny Pacheco again.
3: I used to do Monday, Wednesday, and Friday. And Jerry used to do Tuesday, Thursday, and Saturday. We used to get in my car and put all the records. We used to go to every store delivering our own records.
12: Despite Johnny already being a pretty big deal, here he was in the middle of winter distributing records himself. And people got a kick out of it.
7: It was cold like hell, and my nose was running. And one guy said, look where Pacheco lined up, he's making deliveries. And he took out a dollar bill and gave it to me. And I took it.
6: Every cent that came in, we put it back into the business.
12: All of that paid off because the public took notice. Here's Jerry.
9: And it just all came together. You know, expecting another record. And we found new guys. And all of a sudden, bingo.
12: Jerry and Johnny were able to get it played on the radio because Jerry was well-connected through his day job as a lawyer and a cop, and Johnny knew all the DJs. Between the two of them, they knew everyone. The public was into what they were selling because it was different. Because like we said earlier, the demographics were changing. Aurora remembers the first time she noticed the change.
4: So I'm listening to Symphony Sid one night, and I hear a conga. I hear a lot of music, but I'm hearing this guy, but I'm saying, wait a minute, he's not singing about the farm. He's not singing about the chicken and the rooster. He's singing about the projects. He's singing about riots. He's singing about us.
12: This new generation of kids, dubbed the sneaker generation, was ready for change in society and in music, but with the flavor they grew up listening to at home. By 1966, the Palladium shuttered its doors and Fania Records was poised to take the city by storm. But, as the saying goes, the road to hell is paved with good intentions. Coming up this season...
10: That night at the Cheetah, they just played unbelievable.
13: Or Sleepy is somebody you didn't mess with, you know. Wanted things his way, if they were legal or not.
14: Our rhythm is directly African. We cannot continue to act as if this is just Latin music. This is African music.
4: La Lupe was the queen of Latin soul, different from Celia.
15: Why is it, Jerry, that you promote the commercial bands? Why aren't you promoting the black bands?
16: Fania is making money in every direction.
17: Johnny was very hurt because Johnny trusted him.
18: If you sold 100, that was unheard of. We sold millions.
19: 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I never made nothing out of it.
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1: 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Our show was the work of Reynaldo Leaños Jr., Nicole Rothwell, Chini Montalvo, and Maria Garcia, with the help of Marlon Bishop. Fernanda Echavarri is our managing editor. 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Our engineers are Stephanie LeBeau, Julia Caruso, and JJ Carubin. The Latino USA team also includes Roxana Aguirre, Luis Luna, Glorimar Márquez, Julieta Martinelli, Monica Morales Garcia, and Adriana Rodriguez. Benile Ramirez and I are executive producers. I'm your host, Maria Hinojosa. 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Chao.
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My name is Saxton. I am doing an all-vinyl Michael Jackson set. You just heard Dirty Diana by Michael Jackson, Billie Jean by Michael Jackson, and Beat It by Michael Jackson. Coming up next is Smooth Criminal by Michael Jackson.

0: 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My name is Saxton. I'm doing an all-Michael Jackson show. The time is 7:31. You just heard Bad, Thriller, and Smooth Criminal. Coming up next is Man in the Window.
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0: Students in Mrs. Hernandez's class at Carbondale Middle School used sensory imagery to capture the colors, aromas, and feelings of a favorite place in their home country, weaving in familiar family phrases and sounds to create poems that celebrate their identities. Enjoy!
1: My name is Brenda. My name is Blue. My name is Pool, Water, Trees. My name is Blue. My name is Fun and Joy. My name is Pupusas Cooking. My name is Cornflower Earth and Lonely, Kind and Crazy. My name is Nanda Spaliano La School. My name is Be Nice, Kind, Boom, Drip, Barking. My name is Me.
0: This has been a collaboration between Carbondale Middle School, the Andy Zanka Youth Empowerment Program, and KDNK. 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
2: 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You're listening to the Andy Zanka Youth Empowerment Program, helping young people discover their voice for the past 26 years. My name is Saxton, and we had a Michael Jackson set today. The time is 7:48. You just heard Heal the World, Black or White, and Man in the Mirror. Coming up next is Human Nature. I'm signing off, and I'd like to give a shout-out to my mom for always being there for me. Thank you.

0: 4th grade students at Clement Springs Elementary School are completing an in-depth study for a local Roaring Fork watershed, the different life zones involved, and the impact that people have on these areas. Through research,
1: students have investigated the quality and health of our rivers and the human impact within our community and downstream regions. Take a listen to how our 4th grade crew at GSES wants to educate our community. Our group has been researching the Montana. Something about the Montana is the elevation of it, 8,000 feet to 10,000 feet. Here are some plants that live in the Montana: Douglas fir, lodgepole pine, aspen trees, columbine, Indian paintbrush, and willow, and a willow tree. Did you know the columbine is the state flower? The importance of the Montana is that it has a good food source and it has a water supply.
0: There are a lot of human impacts on the Montane, like increased fire risk, air pollution, and waste. There are many animals that live in the Montane, like golden mantle, groundscoat, black elk, black bears, elk, Stella's jay, and the gray jay. How we can help the Montane is by not cutting down trees, because if we cut down trees, there will be no oxygen to breathe. This has been a collaboration between Glenwood Springs Elementary School, the Andy Zanka Youth Empowerment Program, and the NKDNK. Thank you for listening.
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The time is 8:16 p.m. You just heard Ophelia by the Lumineers, The Adults Are Talking by the Strokes, Tangerine by Glass Animals, and Come As You Are by Nirvana. 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RJ's believes in making a better future for our kids in the past 5 years with support from the Roaring Fork Valley. RJ's has contributed over $150,000 to make more than a dozen local nonprofits, schools, and organizations, including Colorado Animal Rescue and ASIUP. 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

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My name is Nanette. 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Coming up next is One Step Forward, Three Steps Back by Olivia Rodrigo.

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The time is 8:49 p.m. You just heard Lush Life by Zara Larsson, Pisces by Dirtwire, Bombshell by Operation Ivy, and One Step Forward, Three Steps Back by Olivia Rodrigo. I'm signing off now. I would like to give out a shout out to my sister who's home from Savannah, my sister who's home from Fort Collins, and all my family. Coming up next is Pretty Little Baby by Connie Francis.

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I'm covering for the Basic Blue Radio Show. So be prepared for anything but basic, I suppose. Unless you find me basic. Thanks for listening.

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I'm your DJ, Super Beef, and that was Daydreamin' Blue by iMonster. Coming up next is The Suburbs by Mr. Little Jeans.

This is KDNK Community Radio, celebrating 43 years of cultivating community in the Roaring Fork Valley. I'm your DJ, Super Beef. That last song was Him and Her by Early Mart. Coming up here, we've got a song from Ashburn, Virginia artist Connor Kreitzman. His artist name is K-R-E-I-T-Z, Kreitz. This song is called What Scares Me the Most.

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The next KDNK board meeting is Monday, June 15th at 5:30 p.m. at the station located at 76 South 2nd Street in Carbondale. 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Thanks for listening. 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That was Run by Creature Feight. Up next, we've got Hey You by Dope Lemon.

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0: There we go. I am your DJ, Super Beef. We just heard Peace Frog from The Doors. Next up is Keep It Between the Lines by Sturgill Simpson. Thanks for listening.

This is Katie and Kay keeping you connected since 1983. We just heard from Soul Honey Records with Creature Fight. That was What in Tarnation? And then Devil's Haircut by Beck. Up next, we got Monkey Gone to Heaven by the Pixies. Thank you for listening.

All right. Welcome to KDNK, celebrating 43 years of radio in the Roaring Fork Valley and beyond. I am your DJ, Super Beef. That was Glee 710 by King Gizzard and the Lizard Wizard. Up next, we have a song.

0: That was fresh to do at Red Rocks, to be honest. Everyone, Leo C.
1: All right. This is Katie and Kay. Time is now 10:45, which means it's about time for me to close up the show here. I'm going to continue on with some more live King Gizzard. This next stretch is from the same concert at Red Rocks 22. It's 2022. I am your DJ, Super Beef, and I hope you've enjoyed the show. Stay tuned afterwards for some more Katie and K programming. Thanks for listening.
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1: 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Tonight, we got some twee bullshit going on. 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We're going to listen to some niche shit, and then we're going to get into some electronic stuff, a little hole, some sugar cube, so please stay tuned. Thank you so much for listening to Katie and Kay. Mouse is super not working. There we go. This is Katie and Kay, owner operated for 43 years. 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Thank you.

All right, Carbondale, that was Mushaboom Postal Service Remix by Feist. Before that was Back in Your Head by Tegan and Sarah. Great song. Undetermined if they're lesbians or just sisters. I don't know. We got to get back in there. Before that was St. Petersburg by Brazilian Girls. Insanely good song. Insanely good band. They are so, so, so good. If you haven't listened to Brazilian Girls, please get in there. They're amazing. Before that was Cross the Street by Junior Varsity, which is like, I mean, they came out with that this year, which is like, why are you still doing that? Mid-2010s, like, chuggy stuff. But it's a great track. You kind of got to move on. It's still a good song. Before that was Preacher by Girl Ray, which I love that song. That whole album is amazing. It's called Earl Grey. The year is 2017. Earl Grey by Girl Ray. Highly, highly recommend. They are so, so, so good. That album is amazing. We've got some more, trip-hop vibe coming up, so thank you for tuning in to Katie and Kay. It is Thursday, June 11th, 2026, soon to be June 12th. Thank you for listening to the softest radio show on earth. This is Vespertine's Baby, and I love you.

by Swank Mommy. Before that was Scissor Rock by Ninaji Rocky. C-S-I-R-A-C. Ninaji Rocky. If you haven't listened to her, I highly recommend. I feel like she's going to take over the whole world in the next 10 months. If you like electronic music, listen to her. She's like the new Crystal Castles, and she's just her. She's this little Australian lady. She's incredible. Before that was Untethered by PVA. Before that was Contortion by Sextile. And before that was Crash by Sextile featuring Izzy Gladani. Before that was Stone by Chibo Matto. That entire album is phenomenal. I love me some Chibo Matto. They are so, so, so good. Before that was Samba Love by Cascade, which is some extremely classic house. Before that was It's All True by Tracy Thorn, who is the front woman of Everything But The Girl. So if you rock with Everything But The Girl, please look up Tracy Thorn. She is so, so, so good. I love her. She changed my entire music taste forever. Before that was Mosha Boom, Postal Service remix. I feel like I've already said this. Mosha Boom, Postal Service remix by Feist. I love me some Feist. I love me some Postal Service. Postal Cervix. I love Feist. I love Mushroom. It's a great track. I highly recommend. And thank you for listening to KDNK. Right now, we're listening to You Never Knew by Negi Gemmy, N-E-G-G-Y-G-E-M-M-Y, who is one of the first artists I ever played on the softest radio show on earth by Best Routines, baby. This is Katie and Kate. It is 11:53 p.m. on June 11th, 2026. It will be Friday in 7 minutes. Thank you for listening to Katie and Kate.

It is 12:05 a.m. on Friday, June 12th, 2026. Thank you for listening to Katie and Kay. That was Dreamcatcher by Metro Boomin featuring Swae Lee and 21 Savage. Before that was Don't Stop by Brazilian Girls. If you haven't listened to Brazilian Girls, I highly recommend. Before that was Fact 2 by Poison Girlfriend. Before that was You Never Knew by Negi Jemmy. And we're going to continue with a little bit of Metro Boomin before getting back into some normal music. Thank you for listening to Katie and Kay. This is Katie and Kay Community Radio. Katie.

0: for that. Thank you for listening to Katie and Kay. This is the softest radio show on earth with Best Routines, baby. You just heard Thumb Sucker by Shel Silverstein. Before that was Boys on the Radio by Hole off of their album Celebrity Skin. What a fantastic album. I love Hole. I realized that maybe Courtney Love killed, what's his name?
1: Kurt Cobain.
0: Doesn't matter. She's so good. Hole is like one of my favorite bands ever. Before that was King for a Day by Pierce the Veil featuring Sleeping with Sirens. That's one of the best pop punk songs ever. Before that was Ric Flair Dip with Metro Boomin by Offset. Anybody else?
2: 21 Savage.
0: And 21 Savage. You're listening to Katie and Kay, and right now this is Leash called Love by the Sugar Cubes, Bjork's 90s band before she went solo off of the album Stick Around for Joy. So good. And thank you for listening to the softest radio show on earth.

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It is 12:36 a.m. on Friday, June 12th. I wanted to give a shout out to my dear friend Ethan Burnett. Thank you for recommending some Shel Silverstein, who is not only an incredible poet and author, he's an incredible musician. Right now, we're listening to Bliss by Young Lean featuring FKA Twigs. Incredible.

incredible song, incredible album, Stardust. Probably some of Youngling's best work. Before that was Hero of My Story 3 Style 3 by Blady. Blade with two E's. I call him Blady. People call him Blade. I say Blady. Over that was Seaforth by King Kroll. Before that was Yeah, Oh Yeah by The Magnetic Fields off of 69 Love Songs. What a great album. I love The Magnetic Fields. So, so, so good. And before that was Leech Called Love by The Sugar Cubes, which I think was aforementioned. Thank you for listening to KDNK. And I hope everybody's going to bed soon because it is 12:37 in the morning on Friday. And thanks for listening to the softest radio show on earth. This is Best for Teens, baby. Up next, we've got some like very interesting and delicious and really good electronic music. And I hope you keep listening because it's like probably going to be the highlight of this whole evening. Thank you.

Every night fucks every day up. Every day patches the night up. Oh God, you should match it, it's that KO. 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Oh, the legend.

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visiting from KGLT in Bozeman, Montana, and this is KDNK, Carbondale Community Access Radio, Glenwood Springs, Carbondale, the Roaring Fork Valley, and beyond.

chance to find my way before it's all said and done, before the race is lost and won. My generation wakes another day.

I had a dream once. Yeah. And the dream was,

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0: Sheffield live in England, this is Democracy Now!
1: Water bankruptcy, just like financial bankruptcy, explains the situation where we are suffering from insolvency, meaning that the amount of water used is far more than the rate of renewal or the income that nature gives us.
0: The environmental cost of artificial intelligence, carbon, water, and land footprints. That's the title of a new UN report. We'll speak with one of the scientists who wrote it, Kaveh Madani. We'll also talk to him about the U.S. bombing of Iran's reservoirs. Then to one of New York's most iconic universities, the New School, founded as a haven for anti-Nazi, anti-fascist intellectuals.
2: School University, where I teach, recently forced out or laid off dozens of full-time faculty, including tenured professors, as part of a severe austerity program that threatens the historic legacy of the New School and should be a warning to professors everywhere.
0: We'll be joined by tenured New School historian Jeremy Varon, who's been forced to take early retirement. And then Hell's Army, a new documentary on the Wagner Group and the rise of mercenary armies.
3: So Wagner was there to defend the city.
4: Oh, oui, les Wagner sont allés derrière eux. Ils ont des hélicoptères, des blindés.
5: Yes, Wagner was there. They had helicopters, tanks.
4: Bien massacré.
5: They did a good job of massacring them.
4: C'est pas facile, hein? La guerre, c'est pas bon. La guerre, c'est pas bon.
5: War is not good. War is not good, is it? But I tell you, Wagner, they are very strong.
0: We'll speak to the film's director, Rick Rowley. It's premiering today at DC Docs in Washington, then headed here to the Sheffield Dockfest. All that and more coming up. Welcome to Democracy Now!, democracynow.org, The War and Peace Report. I'm Amy Goodman. President Trump's claiming a deal's been reached to end the war with Iran, but Iranian officials say nothing has been finalized yet. Trump made the announcement on Thursday following 2 days of strikes and after threatening to take Kharg Island, a key Iranian oil hub. Trump spoke at the White House on Thursday.
6: We just made a great settlement of the war with Iran, and we're going to be subject to finalization of documents, which should get done over the next few days.
0: Trump went on to say a signing ceremony could be held in Europe in the coming days. A spokesperson for Iran's foreign ministry said the text of a deal is mostly finalized, but also said the U.S. keeps, quote, changing their positions, unquote. Israeli Prime Minister Benjamin Netanyahu's office said Israel was not party to any new U.S.-Iran agreement. On Thursday, forces struck another commercial tanker in the Gulf of Oman in the third U.S. attack on a boat in the region this week. Oman's military led efforts to rescue the sailors. India's condemned the strikes, which have all targeted ships with crews from India. Three Indian sailors died in one of the strikes. U.S. Central Command claimed the three boats were targeted for violating the U.S. blockade of Iran and for failing to comply with U.S. orders. In India, the father of one of the sailors killed called for his son's body to be returned home.
7: I only have one demand, that the mortal remains of my son be brought back. I want to know about his last moments. Was he provided rescue help or not? What were the circumstances that led to the death of three crew members of our country? All others were rescued. Why not them?
0: Elon Musk is poised to become the world's first trillionaire when his rocket company SpaceX makes its debut on Wall Street today in the largest IPO in history. The company says it's selling over 555 million shares at a price of $135 a share. Musk claims his company is worth over $1.7 trillion. Democratic Senator Elizabeth Warren's written to the Securities and Exchange Commission asking for the agency to investigate the SpaceX stock sale. She said, quote, this is shaping up to be the most rigged IPO in American history, unquote. Meanwhile, environmental and conservation groups have filed a federal lawsuit seeking to block a land swap that would give SpaceX more than 700 acres of a national wildlife refuge in South Texas. This is Becca Hinojosa of the South Texas Environmental Justice Network.
8: SpaceX getting more money means the rocket facility getting larger, creating more damages to poor people's homes, dumping more pollution into the environment, onto our beach. The SpaceX IPO means a bigger environmental disaster for this South Texas community.
0: President Trump said Thursday he's nominating Jay Clayton to be the next director of national intelligence to oversee the nation's 18 intelligence agencies. Clayton's U.S. attorney for the Southern District of New York and former chair of the Securities and Exchange Commission. Trump had faced bipartisan criticism for his decision last week to name MAGA loyalist Bill Pulte as acting director of national intelligence after Tulsi Gabbard announced she was resigning. To show opposition to Pulte, a bipartisan group of House lawmakers voted Thursday against a short-term extension of Section 702 of the Foreign Intelligence Surveillance Act, known as FISA. The provision is set to expire today. Many expressed fear Pulte would use the provision to gather intelligence to target critics of Trump. Trump's new pick to be intelligence chief, Jay Clayton, has faced criticism as U.S. attorney over his handling of the unsealing of grand jury materials, records related to Jeffrey Epstein. The family of the Palestinian doctor Hussam Abu Safia say they fear he's being tortured in Israeli detention after the doctor appeared by video link at an Israeli Supreme Court hearing in Jerusalem. One of the doctor's sons, Ilyas Abu Safia, told Al Jazeera, quote, "We did not only see the face of a father we have missed for many long months. We saw the marks of torture, pain, and exhaustion clearly etched on his face," unquote. Dr. Hussam Abu Safia has been detained without charge for over 500 days. Prior to his detention, Dr. Abu Safia had served as a pediatrician and director of the Kamel Edwan Hospital in northern Gaza. His lawyer, Nasser Odeh, spoke after Wednesday's hearing.
9: The doctor explained to us and also to the court that he is still suffering from severe back pain and neck pain as a result of an assault he suffered during his transfer 2 months ago from Nafa prison to Negev prison. He has not received treatment yet and needs medical follow-up due to chronic illnesses. He is experiencing vision problems due to the confiscation of his eyeglasses, which he has not yet received. Also, we continue to see signs of skin diseases that were on the doctor's hands and are widespread in the political prisoners sections within Israeli prisons. These diseases have spread significantly and as a result of medical negligence.
0: The Trump administration has issued fresh sanctions on Cuba's oil and gas company as the island already faces a near total fuel and naval blockade and worsening humanitarian crisis. U.S. Secretary of State Marco Rubio made the announcement Thursday, claiming without evidence that Cuban officials, quote, resell countless barrels of scarce energy on the secondary market, hoarding energy supplies for its military, unquote. In response, Cuba's Foreign Affairs Minister Bruno Rodriguez said on social media, quote, "The U.S. Secretary of State, driven by vindictive sentiments of the elitist clique that propelled his political career, is now further tightening the blockade. To justify this, he doesn't resort to excuses prepared by his State Department, but rather to the usual vulgar lies," he said. Here in Britain, Prime Minister Keir Starmer is facing a growing political crisis. On Thursday, Britain's Defense Secretary John Healey and Armed Forces Minister Al Carnes resigned, accusing Starmer of failing to invest enough money in the military. This comes as Starmer faces pressure to shift government spending from welfare to warfare. Protests continue in Albania with thousands of people taking to the streets of the capital, Tirana, demanding the resignation of Prime Minister Edi Rama. over the development of a massive resort linked to Jared Kushner, President Trump's son-in-law. The multi-billion dollar project would turn an abandoned Soviet weapons base known as Sazan into a luxury island resort. Protesters held signs that read Albania is not for sale.
10: The government is corrupted. The opposition is corrupted. They're in this together, so we hope we can reach something. It's the first time that the protest is at this scale. It's the first time that no political party is included. So we are very happy to be here, and we hope we can achieve something.
0: Pope Leo has appealed to world leaders to treat migrants more humanely. During a trip to the Canary Islands, he threw a wreath of flowers into the waves to remember those he called our brothers and sisters who had died while trying to reach the shores of Europe.
11: We cannot grow accustomed to counting the dead. Human dignity has no passport and does not lose its value when crossing a border. May history not accuse us of turning the pain of those who suffer into a common sight along our shores. Today, here by the sea, every individual that arrives asks us what remains of our humanity. Sooner or later, it will be known whether we protected life or whether we yielded to indifference.
0: Many migrants who'd fled to Spain's Canary Islands praised Pope Leo's trip. Sankun Kamara is a migrant from Guinea.
12: It gives you hope. The Pope came for the migrants. I'm one of them, so I'm happy to see the Pope. Maybe he can solve the migrants' problems.
0: In New Jersey, immigrant rights advocates say dozens of women detained at the Newark ICE jail known as Delaney Hall have joined an ongoing hunger and labor strike that's in its third week. Among their demands is for the jail to fire a female guard accused of sexually assaulting at least 10 immigrant women. The initial hunger and labor strike began May 22nd, led by an estimated 300 prisoners. In retaliation, activists say most of the hunger strikers have been transferred out of Delaney Hall and sent to other ICE jails in recent days. Delaney Hall is run by the for-profit company Geo Group. In related news, the Jersey City Council has unanimously approved a resolution to divest from Citizens Bank as calls to boycott the bank grow over its financing of Geo Group and CoreCivic, two of the nation's largest private operators of ICE jails. To see more on our coverage of Citizens Bank, you can go to democracynow.org. The State Department's reportedly opened an investigation into the Iranian-born political analyst Trita Parsi in a move that could result in him being deported. This according to the online media outlet The Free Press. Parsi, who holds a green card, has lived in the United States for 25 years. He co-founded the Quincy Institute for Responsible Statecraft and the National Iranian American Council. In recent months, Parsi's been a leading critic of Trump's war in Iran and has appeared on numerous media outlets, including Democracy Now! To see our interviews with him, go to democracynow.org. The FIFA World Cup kicked off Thursday with the opening match play between Mexico and South Africa at the iconic Estadio Azteca, the Aztec Stadium in Mexico City. Protests have continued against FIFA over its complicity with Trump's policies and exorbitant ticket prices that have made matches inaccessible to most fans. FIFA has also faced backlash after Haiti's qualifying team was forced to change the design of its World Cup jersey when it was deemed too political by FIFA. The front of the jersey originally included a depiction of Haiti's final revolutionary battle for independence in 1803. And in a victory for housing rights in New York City, a landlord that owns about 5,000 apartments has agreed to waive millions of dollars in back rent after Mayor Zoran Mamdani took action on behalf of thousands of tenants. Summit Properties purchased 93 buildings from bankrupt owner Pinnacle Group in March. Many of the tenants said they had for years refused to pay rent to Pinnacle Group over unsafe living conditions in their buildings. Mayor Mamdani said the landlord was responsible for, quote, more than 5,000 housing violations and 14,000 complaints, unquote. Affordable housing and tenants' rights have been at the center of Mamdani's agenda. And those are some of the headlines. This is Democracy Now!, democracynow.org, The War and Peace Report. I'm Amy Goodman.
13: Welcome to 2026 Talks, where we're following our democracy in historic times.
6: Most importantly, we have a deal that Iran will never have a nuclear weapon, which was the whole purpose of what we had to go through to get this. So it's a very big thing.
13: Although President Donald Trump is again touting a peace deal with Iran, calling it a, quote, great settlement, Tehran is not confirming the agreement. Trump also pulled back from a series of threatened strikes on Iranian oil facilities and civilian infrastructure again. Along with reopening the Strait of Hormuz, he says the deal would commit Iran to dismantling its nuclear sites and not enriching uranium for 15 to 20 years. Stocks rose and oil fell on the news, but traders still seem cautious that the war may reignite. The House failed to pass a short-term reauthorization of FISA Section 702 after most Democrats and several Republicans voted against it. House Speaker Mike Johnson blames Democrats for letting the program lapse for the first time in nearly two decades.
14: On April 29th, we passed a three-year extension of the FISA national security law. It has been sitting over in the Senate, and because the Democrats in the Senate are playing political games as well, they're unable to pass it.
13: The surveillance law lets federal agencies collect huge amounts of communications, mostly from foreigners' devices. Section 702 lets them pull communications by U.S. residents out of that dragnet with few controls. Critics want that to require a warrant, and House Minority Leader Hakeem Jeffries says Democrats voted against it specifically because of Trump's nomination of Bill Pulte to be the acting National Intelligence Director.
15: In the middle of sensitive negotiations to reauthorize surveillance authority, which they knew were challenging, Donald Trump decides to toss a hand grenade into the middle of those negotiations to blow them up because Donald Trump decided he wants to elevate Bill Pulte.
13: The White House may withdraw Pulte's name since Trump nominated New York U.S. Attorney and former Securities and Exchange Commissioner Jay Clayton to be the next full-time DNI. Clayton has no national security experience, a requirement for the position, but the nomination has calmed the waters in Congress. The New York Times is reporting the Justice Department is following up on Trump's baseless claims of voter fraud by seeking more power over how states run elections. And the paper says the Postal Service wants to block mail-in voting in states resisting White House demands on absentee voting. A new report says online hate has only gotten worse in the last year. The Center for Countering Digital Hate found after Facebook parent company Meta relaxed the site's rules on harassment and violent language last year, threats targeting members of Congress from both parties ballooned. Imran Ahmed with the center says one solution is for people to police themselves.
16: We have to look ourselves in the face and say, well, is this the country that we want for ourselves? Because every time we threaten or terrorize a politician out of office, our democracy dies a little bit.
13: As the Defense Department seeks a record $1.5 trillion budget, Air Force leaders are separately seeking $350 million for missile defense through budget reconciliation. Republican Senators Mitch McConnell and Susan Collins say a third reconciliation bill isn't an option. They say the DOD was taking a risk trying to secure funding this way. I'm Edwin J. Vieira for Pacifica Network and Public News Service. Find our trust indicators at publicnewsservice.org. Hey, how are you?

0: Good morning. Happy Friday. This is KDNK. And Mike Lemmer here with you once again this morning. Hello. As we prepare to head to NPR to join Morning Edition on this Friday, June 12th, 2026. It is currently 39 degrees in Carbondale. It's 47 in Glenwood Springs, 45 in Rifle, 46 currently in Aspen, and 28 in Leadville. Sunrise happened at 5:41. The sun will set tonight at 8:36. That's 14 hours and 55 minutes of daylight today. And we've got another red flag warning today. Goes into effect at 1 o'clock this afternoon until 9 o'clock this evening. That includes for Carbondale, Glenwood Springs, Rifle, and Aspen. Leadville red flag warning also from 11 a.m. to 8 p.m. It's going to be breezy, especially in Rifle and Leadville. We'll take a full look at that weather forecast coming up later this hour. We've got your local and regional news coming up as well. Stick around for that. 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The meeting is open to the public. An agenda can be found at kdnk.org, or it's posted on the bulletin board here at the station. It's time for Morning Edition. 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
3: And I'm Leila Fadel. David Hockney, one of the best-known contemporary artists of his era, has died at age 88. Born in Britain, he spent decades working in Los Angeles, making images that captured the wealth and sunshine of Southern California. Hockney created art on canvas, paper, film, videos, and iPhones. His bright, cheerful paintings sold for tens of millions of dollars. Hockney died Thursday at his home in London, 1 month shy of his 89th birthday. NPR's Netta Ulaby has this remembrance.
4: David Hockney believed that really looking at the world could transform even quotidian images into something beautiful and thrilling.
5: I can look at a little puddle on a road in Yorkshire and just have the rain falling on it and think it's marvellous. I see the world as very beautiful. Yes, I do.
4: That's Hockney on NPR in 2016. His world thrummed with crayon box colors, sapphire blues, citrus greens and yellows, in paintings of flowers, roads and trees, the Grand Canyon, and Hockney painted portraits of people he cared about. Los Angeles curator Stephanie Barron told NPR about what it was like to pose for Hockney. She said she planned to go to work after the sitting.
6: Instead, I was so exhausted from the intensity of the scrutiny, I went home and took a nap.
4: That was in 2018, the same year one of Hockney's paintings sold for $90 million. Over his long and active life, the painter did not shy away from technology. Hockney was in his 70s when he started drawing tiny pictures on a new iPhone with his thumb. Then, he told NPR in 2010, he scaled up to a bigger canvas.
5: The moment I got to the iPad, I found myself using every finger.
4: As a child in a manufacturing town near Yorkshire, England, Hockney was raised by supportive parents. He came out as gay in the early 1960s. Films show him then wearing flamboyant fits, a pink plaid suit with mismatched red and green socks and dyed blonde hair. In 1964, Hockney moved to Los Angeles, where he painted his gorgeous young lovers lolling around swimming pools. Those pools, he said, were a graphic challenge.
5: The water is transparent. How do you paint transparency? It has reflections and things.
4: His best-known painting, called A Bigger Splash from 1967, shows an aquamarine swimming pool with a tan diving board angling in from the bottom. And rising from the water, a big white splash. Someone just dove in.
5: I spent longer on the splash than on any other thing in the painting. I mean, I didn't want to just take a brush and splash it like that. I wanted to paint it slowly, and I thought then it contradicts the splash, really.
4: An actual splash lasts only a few seconds. Painting it took Hockney a week. As he grew older, Hockney told NPR he was exhausted by art world celebrity. He had gotten too frail, he said, to properly enjoy the swirl of openings and parties in his honor.
5: I just have to leave and go home and sit in a quiet bedroom, and then I read. I mean, that's my life now. I mean, that's what it's going to be.
4: But David Hockney continued making art, giving us the world over and over the way he wanted us to see it. Netta Ulaby, NPR News.
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7: It's Friday, which is when we hear from StoryCorps. 10 years ago today, a gunman killed 49 people at Pulse, an LGBTQ nightclub in Orlando. Paul Henry was one of those people. His daughter Alexia was just 17 then, and she recently came to StoryCorps to remember her father.
8: He was a pillar in our family. He was the rock. We just were always together. When you seen me, you seen him. And he was my best friend. You know, I never knew he went to the Pulse nightclub, but I kind of knew he was gay. He never told me, but I kind of had a feeling where I knew. And my dad was a musician, and he would sing and play the piano at churches. One weekend, he was singing at a funeral, and I remember the lyrics he sung were, "One day you'll look for me and I'll be gone." And I just started bust out crying. I was just like, I never want to lose my dad. And when I was in high school, going to prom, I didn't have a date. And I really wasn't expecting him to show up, but he did. And he put the little flower on my wrist that he went and took pictures with me. And he basically was my date to prom after he died. I used to always have nightmares that I was in the actual Pulse nightclub with my dad, and I would see him get shot and die. I didn't want to keep seeing that. Felt like I was being punished. Because I seen my dad's autopsy, and he was shot 13 times. You know, life, it can be cut short. But he lived out loud, he loved out loud, and he died where he felt like himself.
7: Alexia Henry, recalling her dad, Paul. He was killed in the Pulse nightclub shooting 10 years ago today. Her StoryCorps interview is at the Library of Congress.
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9: Robert Coles was a child psychiatrist who worked with black school children desegregating the South. 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
10: 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You've had an amazing life." And he said, "You think so?" And I said, "You did a really good thing."
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1: Live from NPR News in Washington, I'm Dave Mattingly. Iran's foreign ministry says no deal has been finalized to end the war with the U.S. At the White House yesterday, President Trump called off more airstrikes against Iran after saying he expected an agreement with Iran to be signed within days, perhaps in Europe. That followed Trump's threat to take control of Iran's oil and gas industries to include Karg Island, Iran's main oil export terminal. The man who targeted Democratic lawmakers in Minnesota last year has pleaded guilty to 6 federal charges after prosecutors said they would not seek the death penalty. Matt Sepik with Minnesota Public Radio has more.
2: Vance Belter pleaded guilty to murdering former Minnesota House Speaker Melissa Hortman and her husband Mark. He also admitted shooting and wounding Democratic State Senator John Hoffman and his wife Yvette and trying to shoot their daughter Hope. Minnesota U.S. Attorney Dan Rosen says the plea deal calls for the 58-year-old to serve 2 consecutive life sentences plus 40 years.
3: Those that would commit political violence at any level should take heed. The Department of Justice will seek and obtain the longest prison terms available for your crimes.
2: The shootings were among several acts of extreme political violence in recent years. For NPR News, I'm Matt Sepik in Minneapolis.
1: Belter still faces state charges in Minnesota. This is NPR News from Washington. Scientists say testing delays are partly to blame for the scope of the current Ebola outbreak in Africa. NPR's Jonathan Lambert reports.
4: For about a month before the current Ebola outbreak was declared, tests kept turning up negative. It turned out the most common testing machine couldn't detect the species of Ebola that was spreading, called Bundibugyo. That delay allowed the virus to spread undetected. Abdi Mahamoud, director of Health Emergency Alert and Response at the World Health Organization, says the situation is somewhat different now.
5: The diagnostic capacity has improved significantly from where we were 3.5 weeks ago.
4: In part, that's because of the arrival of a testing machine that can detect Bundibugyo. It's currently in use across 7 labs where Ebola is spreading. But Mahamoud worries that if cases continue to climb, there may not be enough testing machines to meet demand. Jonathan Lambert, NPR News.
1: The Men's World Cup soccer tournament is underway. Mexico kicked off the competition yesterday with a 2-0 win over South Africa. That match was played in Mexico City and included 3 second-half red cards that resulted in 3 players being ejected from the match. The U.S. kicks off its group stage play tonight against Paraguay. The tournament is being played at stadiums in the U.S., Canada, and Mexico with a record 48 teams competing. I'm Dave Mattingly, NPR News in Washington.
0: Morning Edition on KDNK is underwritten by the Sopra Sun, the Valley's community-driven nonprofit newspaper, available every Thursday on stands and online at soprasun.com. 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Keep tuned to KDNK for your local and regional news. Coming up later this hour on today's news, there's a new round of No Kings protests around the country this weekend, as well as a concert for the First Amendment with Rifle hosting a watch party. We've got those stories and more coming up at about 6:50 right here on KDNK.
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0: NPR's Danielle Kurtzleben has been trying to assess what is on the president's mind based on his words. Danielle, good morning.
1: Good morning.
0: Okay, what's the president excited about?
1: Well, he's certainly excited about this fight, as well as the other events that are planned for America's 250th. There's also going to be a rally on the Mall where Trump will speak, and an IndyCar race on the streets of D.C. And then there are his building projects, which he's certainly excited about. He's torn down the East Wing to build a ballroom and military complex. He wants to build a massive arch near Arlington National Cemetery and a pedestrian bridge next to the Lincoln Memorial. And he just completed work on the Lincoln Memorial reflecting pool. And you just get the sense that all of that is what excites Trump right now. At all these events, whether he's signing a bill, talking about coal power, or even at a farmer's roundtable in Wisconsin, he just can't seem to help himself. He goes on these long tangents about these projects. But also, the time he's devoting to these things is especially striking when you think about how, amid all of this, he declared the Iran negotiations boring. Or you think about the priorities that have fallen off the radar. He had vowed to end the Russian war in Ukraine. He had pushed a healthcare overhaul. Those things have pretty much gone quiet.
0: How unusual is it for a president to have so many, I guess you'd call them, side projects?
1: Taken together, very, is what a Princeton political historian, Julian Zelzer, told me. Now, the White House has said there's precedent for a lot of what he's doing, like holding public sporting events on the White House lawn, or President Theodore Roosevelt holding and even participating in boxing matches at the White House. However, here's what Zelzer had to say about this weekend's fights.
2: In addition to just how big it is and how much space it's literally and symbolically taking in his presidency at a moment the nation's in the middle of a war, it also raises all these conflict of interest questions, which are also different than having a boxing match in the White House.
1: In fact, a watchdog group filed a lawsuit just last week aiming to stop this weekend's fights, noting how much UFC could profit off of it, and also pointing out that Trump owns stock in the company that owns the UFC. Now, when I asked the White House about this, spokesperson Davis Engel insisted there's no conflict of interest. And he said the president's assets are in a trust run by his children.
0: Okay, so this appears to be It's a for-profit event. With that said, wouldn't you expect the president to try to put on some kind of show for the 250th?
1: Sure, though you can see sharp contrasts when you look back to, for example, the bicentennial in 1976. Back then, President Ford did this big tour of historic sites, including this sweeping speech at Philadelphia's Independence Hall.
3: The United States today remains the most successful realization of humanity's universal hope. The world may or may not follow, but we lead because our whole history says we must.
1: It's a real contrast to a cage fight, but it also raises the question of how ultimate fighting connects to American history, whether that matters. And it's also just a pretty incredible illustration of Trump's effect on politics.
0: NPR's Danielle Kurtzleben, have a nice weekend.
1: You too.
4: For more on what President Trump is focusing his attention on, we're joined by Todd Belt. He's the director of the Political Management Program at the George Washington University, where he studies mass media, public opinion, and the presidency. Good morning and welcome to the program.
5: Great to be with you, Layla. Thanks for having me on.
4: So we just heard about how much time Trump is devoting to these building projects, how he goes on tangents talking about them at completely unrelated events. Do you see a strategy behind this?
5: Oh, absolutely. We have data and some academic scholarship that shows that when there is bad news about Donald Trump on Fox News, which is where he gets his news, then we see an increase in the amount of social media posting that he does, and also a variation in the amount of topics that he is pushing out there. So the correlation shows that there's definitely something there, but of course that's not enough to prove that he's doing it intentionally. We have to look at the pattern and practice and his own statements, and those very clearly show that this is intentional.
4: So if it's about distraction, is it working, flooding the news cycle with comments and social media posts?
5: It does seem to work. Some studies have shown that when Donald Trump starts pushing other ideas and other policies that he talks about in his social media posts into the greater media ecosphere, then you see less commentary on the actual initial type of bad news that he was responding to.
4: Do Americans care, though, about a ballroom, the building of an arch, a UFC fight that seems to be for profit when the economy's doing badly, when the U.S. started a war it can't seem to get out of?

0: Absolutely not. And although we see, you know, that Donald Trump has, as we say, a high floor with a lot of people that will just never break with him in terms of his public approval ratings, there are some that are starting to, some of the America Firsters who say that all this distraction is getting away from the attention on the economy. And in our GW Politics poll, we found that's what actually vaulted him into office in 2024. And he's really neglecting that and looking at all these international affairs and the ballroom, as you mentioned, and other things really seems like a big distraction from the thing that a lot of people elected him to do, which is fix the economy.
1: The president also makes a lot of abrupt pivots, as he did on Thursday when he posted that the U.S. will attack Iran, quote, very hard tonight. Just a few hours later, he announced on Truth Social that a peace deal with Iran is imminent, something he said repeatedly and hasn't come to fruition. So it can feel like whiplash. How should we understand these swings?
0: Absolutely, it feels like whiplash, and he's been doing that for 8 weeks now. And this is just his strategy of throwing everything at it. And this goes back to his days in as a real estate magnate. He said in The Art of the Deal that if you're a little different or outrageous and the things you do are controversial, the press is going to write about you. And he followed that pattern of all press is good press, sort of the old Hollywood statement about, you know, trying to generate any sort of press to create a larger than life persona. And he did this in 2016. I mean, he's credited for about $2.4 billion worth of free media because of his tweets back then. He knows that this is going to work for him. And he said, even to William Barr, that a good tweet has just the right amount of crazy. So throwing a lot of outrageous statements out there and keeping people off balance is a tactic that has worked for him in the past. And so it's obvious that he's going to continue with it.
1: Todd Belt directs the political management program at the George Washington University. Thank you for your time.
0: Great to be on. Thanks for having me.

0: And thank you for listening to NPR's Morning Edition here on KDNK. 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It's 46 in Aspen and 28 in Leadville. We've got another sunny day on tap all around the KDNK area. It's going to turn breezy, especially in Rifle and Leadville. High of 90 today in Carbondale. Getting up to 92 in Glenwood Springs and Rifle, 84 for a high in Aspen. And 68 in Leadville, and there is a red flag warning again today from 1 to 9 for the lower elevations, 11 to 8 up in Leadville, red flag warning. Again, stage 1 fire restrictions in place all around the area. Tonight, mostly clear, overnight lows in the upper 40s from Aspen to Rifle, upper 30s in Leadville tonight. Tomorrow, more sunshine, a little bit warmer, 91 in Carbondale, getting up to 96 in Glenwood tomorrow, 93 for a high in Rifle. Mostly sunny in 84 in Aspen, and sunny in 70 in Leadville tomorrow, where there will be a fire weather watch from 11 to 7. Tomorrow night, mostly cloudy, overnight lows around 50 from Aspen to Rifle, and 37 overnight in Leadville.
1: Good morning, I'm Steve Inskeep. If you combined two movies, The Devil Wears Prada and Jurassic Park, you would get this item. Scientists took traces of a T-Rex and used it to create T-Rex skin, which they turned into a handbag, like an alligator bag, except it's dinosaur. They auctioned it in Paris, but it failed to sell. Apparently, scientists were so preoccupied with whether or not they could, they didn't stop to think if they should. It's Morning Edition.
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3: 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I'm Leila Faldin.
1: And I'm Steve Inskeep. A valued member of our staff is from Scotland, and he loves soccer. I'm not saying that is why we're covering this next story, but we are covering this next story. Scotland is in the World Cup for the first time in almost 30 years. Tomorrow night, they play their opening match against Haiti. A tartan army of fans, many wearing Scottish plaid, will be in the stands. NPR's Lauren Freya reports from Glasgow.
4: When you think of the giants of soccer, you might think of Brazil or even England. But the way the game is played everywhere today, passing the ball frequently, actually developed in the late 19th century here. In Glasgow, says Andy Kerr, guide at the Scottish Football Museum.
5: And the style was very different. England almost played rugby with their feet. Strong shoulder charges, big tackles. But the Scots players played what we call the short passing game, which has gone on to take the world by storm.
4: Scotland has the world's oldest national football trophy. It was Scottish migrants who first exported the game to powerhouses like Brazil and Argentina. Scotland gave the world Alex Ferguson, soccer's most decorated team manager. But he moved south for glory with Manchester United in the land of Scotland's arch rivals, England.
5: The English Premier League is the most famous and the most moneyed league in all of the world. So in Scotland, sometimes it does feel a bit like being a poor relation who's on the outside.
4: Scotland has never made it past the group stage of any tournament. Fans call it glorious failure. When they made it into this World Cup, their first since 1998, a billboard went up in Glasgow with two words, "We're in."
6: It's incredibly significant, not just in terms of sport, but culturally.
4: Pat Nevin played for the Scottish national team back when there used to be a stereotype of the beer-guzzling tartan army.
6: Scotland fans some decades ago were seen as dangerous and maybe with a hint of violence behind them and not well-behaved and mostly drunk.
4: But in the 1970s and 80s, as violent fan hooliganism took hold in England, Nevin says Scotland fans differentiated themselves. And even if we don't win, we will win, we will win. By admitting, even singing, that they probably won't win, so why not just party with everyone? No Scotland, no party. No Scotland, no party is their fan anthem.
7: No Scotland, no party.
4: And one of those who'll be singing it in the stands at Scotland's opener near Boston this weekend is Moira Brown, who will be 94 this year.
7: My first home international was 1946.
4: Since then, she's traveled the world from Japan to Peru to Morocco following Scotland's national team. World Cup tickets are the one thing she spends money on. And this is her fourth in person. She's hoping it lives up to the best one she ever saw more than a half century ago.
7: The best real life final I have ever seen live. 74, Germany and Holland.
4: West Germany won that one. Brown says it's her dream to see Scotland win this one.
7: I go always in hope, but often not expectation. Strange things can happen.
4: No matter what, there's always the next World Cup when she'll be 97. Lauren Freyer, NPR News, Glasgow.
1: 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I'm Steve Inskeep.
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0: 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I'm Mike Lemmer. Governor Jared Polis has vetoed several bills championed by progressive Democrats. Ray Solomon reports for the Colorado Capital News Alliance.
1: One of the vetoed bills was part of the Democrats' signature affordability platform. It would have prevented companies from using surveillance data to set individual prices and wages for their customers and workers. Polis said the bill was too broad. Polis vetoed another bill intended to make arbitration more fair and accessible. This is the legal process mandated in many terms of service agreements that consumers have to sign. Polis said the bill would have made arbitration too complicated. A third bill would have stopped restaurants from automatically handing out plastic utensils and condiment packets unless customers ask for them in order to reduce unnecessary waste. Polis said those types of decisions should be left to local governments.
0: That was Ray Solomon for the Colorado Capital News Alliance. The Polis administration is laying off more than 170 people from the Governor's Office of Information Technology. That's about 15% of its workforce. The executive director of the state IT office is also stepping down. The shakeup follows criticism from lawmakers and negative feedback from the state auditor. In a statement posted to its website, the agency said it has, quote, not delivered well enough, end quote, on the technology the public uses to access government services. The state IT office supports the digital tools Coloradans use for things like managing unemployment benefits and accessing Medicaid. It's also responsible for protecting the state's digital systems from cyber attacks. Demonstrators are expected to gather in communities across the country on June 14th for a new round of No Kings protests. The actions come 3 months after similar demonstrations drew millions of people nationwide. But while turnout has been strong overall, some organizers say young people and college students have been less visible in recent protests. For Rocky Mountain Community Radio, University of Colorado Boulder journalism student Leela Nuttle reports on student participation at the last No Kings rally and what's keeping some young people from joining the movement.
2: On March 28th, thousands of people flocked to downtown Boulder to take part in the third national No Kings Day, protesting the Trump administration. People of all ages were there, but one group was noticeably underrepresented. With CU Boulder just up the road, there were surprisingly few college students in attendance.
3: I feel like there's a lot of people that have opinions at CU, so I'm curious like why they don't join.
4: People post a lot, but then maybe don't show up to things.
2: One student who was there was Quinn Brandt, a sophomore at CU.
5: I'm a little bit disappointed that there aren't more young people here. It's beautiful outside. There's really no obstacles to coming here and voicing your opinions.
6: I think there's a few answers that could explain kind of why students may have felt there were obstacles, so even if there weren't.
2: That was Dr. Jeffrey Nonemaker, an assistant teaching professor at the Political Science Department at CU Boulder. He said political activism is influenced by the life cycle effect, where young people are at a more volatile life stage and are juggling multiple responsibilities, taking their focus away from activism.
6: One thing we know about political behavior, political reputation, writ large, is that young people are just less engaged. So college students tend to be just less likely to vote, less likely to participate in protests, less likely to do a lot of things.
2: CU, however, has a long history of political activism amongst students, dating back to anti-war protests in the 1960s and 70s. Dr. Nonemaker said that this is largely due to the atmosphere in Boulder at that time, and that the legacy of political activity could fuel further activism. However, he also said that those same factors could contribute to the lack of student activism now.
6: At CU, we're seeing a decline in political activism among our student body, which is a shift from kind of our reputation. Because Boulder is so relatively uniform in its ideological leanings, people think, oh, I live in Boulder, I'm fine here, you know, the whole city is behind this cause, I don't need to go, there's other people here that will go.
2: Dr. Nonnemaker also mentioned that accessibility plays a huge role in whether people attend protests. An anti-ICE walkout on campus earlier this year drew large crowds of students from classes. Compared with an off-campus protest on a weekend, there are more incentives for students to participate in it.
6: A big factor of participation in general is social pressure. If you have protests that are on campus, it makes it easy for you to apply some social pressure because you can see your friend going to the protest and feel, okay, wait, people I know are going to this. If I don't go to this, they might notice that I'm not there.
7: This is what democracy looks like.
2: While some protesters did notice the lack of students, back at No Kings in downtown Boulder, they were understanding about their absence, acknowledging that students have different priorities and experiences than older people.
8: So, would I like to see more young people out here? Sure, but you guys are busy.
9: More people that have had a little more time to be aware of the circumstances, the political awareness comes with age. There's also people that have more time to be participants.
2: Regardless of student turnout, the crowd in Boulder showed up in force on No Kings Day. Organizers estimate just under 10,000 people filled the streets, and while many encouraged students to take part, their absence didn't dampen the energy of the protest.
10: Sing it together, say love is our choice.
2: In Boulder, Colorado, this is Lila Nuttall.
0: And Lila Nuttall is a journalism student at CU Boulder. In Rifle, a family-friendly musical gathering is coming Sunday as demonstrators gather across the country. A concert for the First Amendment is taking place in New York, and Rifle is one of the many locations hosting a watch party.
11: And it's all about celebrating the First Amendment, celebrating the people power that it takes to protect the First Amendment. It's also Flag Day. It's the anniversary of the first No Kings rally. Also happens to be Trump's birthday, and there's a big fight extravaganza to feed Trump's ego on the White House lawn. So this is a much better event.
0: Rufus Wainwright, Patti Smith, and Bette Midler are some of the big names singing for our constitutional freedoms. Debbie Brule stopped by KDNK with details about the Rise Up, Sing Out concert watch party.
11: So it's going to be a big concert, and they are live streaming it so that people across the country can hold watch parties and bring people together and watch the concert.
12: How did this particular watch party get put together down in Rifle?
11: You know, we've had more and more people getting active in Rifle, and I felt strongly that we should do something in Rifle. So I'm with Mountain Action Indivisible, so I started talking to people about doing an event in Rifle. I connected with Jamie LaRue of Protect Our Garfield County Libraries, and he was very excited about this event and liked the idea of Protect Our Garco Libraries partnering up with Mountain Action Indivisible to sponsor this event. And, of course, they have a beautiful library, so we're going to be doing it at the community room in the Rifle Library. We're going to also have some snacks. We're going to have a dessert potluck and some little kids' activities and just make it a great, fun family event and community-building opportunity.
0: Other entertainers include Sasha Allen, Joy Reid, and Jane Fonda. More than 200 such events are planned around the country. The concert begins at 5 o'clock, and the party at the Rifle Library is free and open to all who care about the First Amendment and our Constitution. For KDNK News, I'm Mike Lemmer. .659, this is KDNK, Carbondale Community Access Radio, Glenwood Springs, Carbondale, the Roaring Fork Valley, and beyond. 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
13: Good morning. President Trump again claims his threats of more bombings pushed Iran to make a deal. He also called that deal a little conceptual. Well, Iran says they haven't agreed. What's going on? It's Morning Edition from NPR News. Trump's budget calls for cutting all of the U.S. Forest Service R&D funding. I'm Steve Inskeep.
14: And I'm Leila Fadel. The head of the agency asks for NPR's help to change the narrative that it's stopping research. Also, the latest on the president's mission to rename the Kennedy Center. And the lead singer of the 90s ska band, Sublime, died just before their biggest album came out. Now his son has gotten the band back together. It's Friday, June 12th. On this day in 1967, the Supreme Court struck down bans on interracial marriages. The news is next.
15: Live from NPR News in Washington, I'm Corva Coleman. A key surveillance program that lets the U.S. collect intelligence abroad is going to expire today. This is Section 702 of the Foreign Intelligence Surveillance Act, or FISA. Lawmakers have opposed the incoming acting director of national intelligence, Bill Pulte. He's a supporter of President Trump. Pulte runs an agency overseeing mortgages and has no intelligence background. Trump is nominating federal prosecutor Jay Clayton for the permanent job as DNI. Delaware Democratic Senator Chris Coons says it's possible Congress will vote to extend the FISA measure.
16: We can if someone other than Bill Pulte is acting DNI or if someone else is confirmed as DNI. With the House out of session for a week, it won't happen soon. It won't have any significant impact on FISA operations in the next few weeks.
15: He spoke to NPR's Morning Edition. There's a lack of clarity around a potential peace deal with Iran. President Trump says one is close. Iran's foreign ministry says no deal has been finalized. An Israeli airstrike in Lebanon has damaged a UNESCO-listed World Heritage site. It's in the southern city of Tyre. NPR's Jane Araf has details.
17: The ancient port of Tyre is an important Roman site, conquered by Alexander the Great and key to a powerful maritime empire. On Sunday, an Israeli airstrike cracked some of the 2,000-year-old walls, damaged columns, and shifted ancient capitals in what is known as the Egyptian port. An antiquities official, Nader Saklawi, tells NPR. He says some of the damage was caused when metal parts of a generator went flying, following a strike that destroyed a century-old heritage house. Israel says it is launching attacks on Hezbollah in Tyre on Lebanon's southern coast. It did not say what it was targeting in that strike Sunday. Jane Araf, NPR News, Beirut.
15: The Men's World Cup soccer tournament has begun. Public transit agencies across the U.S. will move millions of fans to World Cup matches. NPR's Joel Rose reports there are already tensions at the main rail hub in New York City.
18: NJ Transit is so worried about problems at New York's Penn Station that it's chartered two large boats to ferry fans across the Hudson River after matches, if necessary. The agency's CEO, Chris Kaluri, says he told a top aide to start working on a backup plan during a recent string of infrastructure failures at Penn Station.
19: Lance, I think I texted you at some ungodly hour. And said, yeah, we're going to need a bigger boat.
18: Kaluri says he will not hesitate to blame any rail problems on Amtrak, which owns Penn Station and the nearby tracks. Amtrak officials say they're prepared to deliver smooth and reliable service. The first match in New Jersey is set for Saturday. Joel Rose, NPR News.
15: This is NPR. A bridge connecting the U.S. and Canada won't open immediately. There's supposed to be a ribbon cutting today for the span that connects Detroit with Windsor, Ontario. President Trump wants to block the bridge opening unless his administration gets more trade concessions from Canada. The Trump administration says it is immediately suspending funding for homelessness programs in Los Angeles. The administration is citing financial mismanagement. NPR's Jennifer Ludden reports federal officials say they will investigate the local agency that oversees the money.
20: The move is the latest blow to the Los Angeles Homeless Services Authority, or LASA, which has long coordinated services for both L.A., city, and county. Last year, audits found it failed to properly track spending or the outcome of programs. The county then said it would pull its local money out of the agency, and the city of L.A. was considering the same. Now, the federal housing agency HUD says it will investigate whether LASA broke any laws in its handling of federal contracts. In a statement, the local agency said it's already working to improve oversight. L.A. Mayor Karen Bass noted that homelessness there has finally come down the past 2 years and said HUD's actions would jeopardize that progress. Jennifer Ludden, NPR News.
15: This is the anniversary of the Air India crash in the city of Ahmedabad, India, just after takeoff. 260 people were killed. One passenger survived the crash of the Boeing 787 known as a Dreamliner. A preliminary report said two switches that controlled the jet's fuel supply were turned off. 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

0: 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This week, artists Molly Altman and Sabrina Pearsall will talk about their collaborative art show, Floral Panic, opening Friday at the Art Base in Basalt. 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All that coming up at 4 o'clock today on KDNK on Express Yourself. Happy Friday. It's June 12th, 2026. Morning Edition continues.
1: It's Morning Edition from NPR News. I'm Leila Fadel.
2: And I'm Steve Inskeep. Judging by his words, President Trump shifted from one reality to another in the course of a day.
1: The president said Thursday morning that the U.S. was planning new strikes on Iran. By the afternoon, the president talked of a peace deal already agreed to that could be signed, quote, soon. There's no confirmation that either of the president's contradictory claims were true. Iran says it has not agreed yet. This is the latest of the president's many sudden shifts on Iran, which again moved the stock market.
2: NPR international correspondent Aya Batraoui has been trying to sort out what, if anything, is really happening. Aya, good morning.
3: Good morning, Steve.
2: Or I should say good afternoon in the Middle East where you are.
3: Yes.
2: Setting aside the president's words, what has actually happened in the war this week?
3: It's been a week of whiplash attacks that threaten to unravel the entire ceasefire. And that's because this is a tenuous ceasefire that's neither a full peace nor a full-blown war, and it can quickly spiral. You know, after Israel bombed Lebanon's capital, Beirut, on Sunday, we saw Iran firing missiles at Israel in defense of the Iran-backed Hezbollah. Then Israel bombed Iran, and even Yemen's Houthis started launching missiles at Israel. And then Iran downed an American helicopter on Monday as the U.S. is trying to move ships through the Strait of Hormuz. And twice the U.S. attacked Iranian military sites this week in Iran, including hitting water reservoirs that thousands of people in Iran rely on for drinking water. We also saw the U.S. disabling three ships heading to Iranian ports as part of a naval blockade on Iran. But Stephen, one of those attacks, three Indian sailors were killed. And throughout all of this, Iran is attacking U.S. bases in Kuwait, Bahrain, and Jordan.
2: Wow, pretty violent week. But the president is now making this statement. He has said multiple times that peace is at hand. What is he saying this time?
3: He's basically calling it a done deal now. Here's what he told reporters at the White House yesterday about Iran.
4: And they've all approved the deal. Everybody's approved the deal. Now we'll get it finished up, and hopefully that'll be done.
3: So, Steve, while he's saying everyone has approved the deal, he's leaving out a clear timeline for when that can happen. He says it could happen in the next few days with the two sides signing a deal in Europe. But Iran says it's not yet done. Iran's foreign ministry says a deal has not been finalized. And Iranian media say that 2 weeks ago, there was almost a deal in place, but they say Trump added new demands. But what we know is Trump does want this war to end. This war is unpopular among Americans. This week, inflation hiked past 4% in the U.S. That's the highest in several years with gas prices up. So Trump's singular focus now is on getting the Strait of Hormuz open again. And any deal that extends the ceasefire so both sides can lift their blockades in the Gulf won't include nuclear talks. That'll come later. But for that oil to flow through the Strait again, you know, Iran has its demands. They continue to demand an end to Israel's war in Lebanon, which Israel so far isn't willing to do. They want assurances that they won't be bombed again, and they want the U.S. to unfreeze billions of their dollars.
2: You're telling us all this, of course, from Dubai in the United Arab Emirates. What do some of Iran's neighbors, like the one you're in, think of all this?
3: Well, Qatar, for example, has been taking on a bigger role in mediating. This week, Qatari officials were in Iran, and yesterday, Trump and Qatar's emir held a call in which messages from Iran were exchanged, and it's possible that is why Trump called off more attacks. But the United Arab Emirates, where I am, Steve, has also shifted its tone from being hawkish on Iran to aligning more with other countries in the region about ending this war. So this really leaves Israel as the only country railing against a diplomatic track. We've seen how that's led to heated conversations between Trump and Israel's prime minister, and both men Iran face elections this year in which this war is playing a big part.
2: NPR international correspondent Abba Traoui in Dubai. Thanks so much.
3: Thanks, Steve.
1: Let's bring Aaron David Miller into the conversation. He served as a negotiator and advisor on the Middle East for the State Department under both Democratic and Republican presidents. He's now a senior fellow at the Carnegie Endowment for International Peace. Good morning and welcome back to the program.
5: Morning, Layla. Great to be here with you.
1: In the span of just a few hours, President Trump went from threatening Iran with more attacks and the seizure of Khark Island to announcing a, quote, great settlement of the war. He even said, quote, we ended the war with Iran. Could a dramatic shift, like the president describes, really have happened this quickly?
5: No. And we've been here before. There's a bit of wash, rinse, and repeat here. I think by CNN's count, this is the 39th time the president, including yesterday, 39th time the president has basically put out a statement indicating we're on the cusp of an actual deal. I think it's reasonable to assume, and it is an assumption, that we're closer than ever, but ever actually has been extremely difficult to define when you're talking about Donald Trump and U.S.-Iranian negotiations.
1: Can Americans, U.S. allies, and foes like Iran believe the United States when the president is constantly changing the narrative so dramatically from threats of all-out war to close to peace to all-out war?
5: It's hard. We've undermined our credibility, I think, by wandering all over the parking lot. That's what happens in a war of choice when in essence, you don't define your objectives and you overestimate your own capacities and underestimate the capacity of the adversary. As reporter suggested, we have no formal confirmation from the Iranians, and I suspect that they'll want to put some distance between the recent military action that the U.S. undertook to suggest that they're not coming to the table to sign any sort of agreement under pressure.
1: Prior to Thursday's announcement of a potential deal, negotiations stalled. And as we heard from our correspondent, Aya Petraoui, there was a lot of violence up until today. What does that suggest to you about what might have happened, is still happening at the negotiating table?
5: I mean, I think you've got two parties. And the Iranians, I think, their pain threshold is a bit higher. They think they're winning. I don't think they're delusional. It's a brutal, repressive, authoritarian regime. But I think it's taken advantage of this war of choice to weaponize geography and directly challenge the United States, which is new. The late departed Supreme Leader Ali Khamenei would have been very cautious, very risk-averse in terms of challenging the U.S., and the Iranians have done that. The question is whether they've reached the conclusion that they squeezed enough out of the United States in order to agree to this memorandum of understanding, which I hope isn't going to turn into a memorandum of misunderstanding.
1: I mean, so far, we haven't heard from the Iranians that they've actually agreed to this deal. Both Iran and the U.S. have claimed to have the upper hand with control of the Strait of Hormuz, that key waterway. Who do you think is really in control, and could that change in the next few days?
5: Look, the Iranians have weaponized geography. Their nuclear program, they want to become a nuclear latent weapon state. That is, they have all the elements that is required to produce a weapon, the fissile material, weapon, a miniaturization of the warhead, the computer modeling, the delivery system, without perhaps making a decision to actually acquire a weapon. But their new nuke, so to speak, is Straits. And I think the Straits will, in fact, open, but we're going to live, I think, from here on in with the ever-present reality that whenever something goes wrong or whenever the Iranians want anything, they can constrain shipping there.
1: Mm. You mentioned earlier that this leadership in Iran is directly challenging the United States. I mean, what do we know about Iran's leadership at this point and their willingness to embrace U.S. terms for a deal?
5: You know, I have to be honest here. I'm not an Iranian expert. I don't play one on television. I think there's a degree of opacity here with respect to what we really know about who's making the decisions and how they're being made. I think it's quite clear that Mujtaba al-Khamenei, the late leader's son, is involved in this process. They're invoking his name. He was apparently injured. How long it's going to take him, or whether or not he'll ever emerge with the influence that his father had, is unclear. The Islamic Revolutionary Guard Corps, the Basiji commanders, the security intel guys, I think it's safe to say that they are making the decisions. And as someone said, we've gone from divine power in Iran to hard power. And these guys basically have now survived the onslaught of the United States, the world's most formidable military power, and the region's most formidable military power, Israel. And in a way, they've called our bluff and gotten through this. So they're going to emerge emboldened, weakened in certain respects, but emboldened and capable of projecting their power.
1: And really quickly, I mean, even if there is a memorandum of understanding, the Iran nuclear deal took years to negotiate. Do you see this playing out over the course of months or years?
5: Layla, weeks and months. And these negotiations are going to represent the combination of root canal operations and migraine headaches. They are going to be incredibly painful if, in fact, they continue.
1: Aaron David Miller is a longtime diplomat who's now with the Carnegie Endowment for International Peace. Thank you again for your time.
5: Thanks, Layla.
2: Pope Leo is finishing a visit to Spain by focusing on refugees. He told those gathered on the island of Gran Canaria that the gospel demands the world must act. NPR religion correspondent Jason DeRose reports.
6: Pope Leo's visit to Spain's Gran Canaria highlights a theme of his ministry, the care Christians are called to extend to migrants in need. In this case, people fleeing famine, war, and abuse. The Pope spoke at a port where refugees arrive from Africa, notorious for its squalid conditions, known as the Dock of Shame.
7: Aquí hay personas recuperadas del mar.
6: Speaking in Spanish, Leo said, here there are people rescued from the sea and lifeless bodies recovered from the waters. He went on to say the church cannot ignore any place where hunger, thirst, violence, fear, or exile continue to wound human dignity.
7: También hoy existen monstruos que
6: Leo told those gathered that today monsters lurk in the waters. Mafias of human traffickers who enslave women and children, and the monster of indifference, those who allow the poor to be swallowed by exploitation. Rebuking hardline immigration policies of many governments worldwide, he called on civil authorities to respect human dignity, saying it's not enough to just reinforce borders. He said humanity shouldn't grow accustomed to counting the dead, and that human dignity has no passport.
7: Cada barca que llega no trae solo migrantes.
6: Pope Leo challenged those gathered on Gran Canaria and those listening around the world to regard every refugee boat that arrives as bringing more than just migrants. They bring a question, he said. What kind of world have we built if so many must risk death in search of life?
7: Para buscar vida.
6: Jason DeRose, NPR News.

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1: This is KDNK. 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Taking a look at our river levels here on this Friday, June 12th, the Colorado River near Dotsero currently at 1,210 cubic feet per second. Below Glenwood Springs, the Colorado's at 2770 CFS, and out at the Colorado-Utah line, 2700. The Roaring Fork, below Maroon Creek at 402 CFS. Near Emma, 676. And at Glenwood Springs, the Roaring Fork's at 1390. The Arkansas, below Granite at 326, and near Nathrop at 384. The Frying Pan, near Rudi at 109 CFS. The Crystal River near Redstone, 607, and the Gunnison at Delta, 611 cubic feet per second. Sunrise happened at 5:41 today. Sun will set at 8:36, giving us 14 hours and 55 minutes of daylight. It's going to be a sunny day today around the area. Breezy in spots, especially in Rifle and Leadville. And we've got a red flag warning again today. Be advised, it's from 1 p.m. to 9 p.m. for Carbondale, Glenwood, Rifle, and Aspen, and from 11 a.m. to 8 p.m. for Leadville. The KDNK area remains under Stage 1 fire restrictions. Plan accordingly. It's KDNK. Good morning.
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3: 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I'm Leila Faldin.
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5: And I'm A. Martinez. They were one of the breakthrough bands of 1996 and also one of that year's great tragedies. Sublime scored three huge hits with their major label debut.

But lead singer Bradley Nowell didn't live to see the band's success. He died of a heroin overdose before the album's release. His son Jacob was just 11 months old at the time. Jacob is now 30, and with his dad's old bandmates, he has reformed Sublime. Today, they released their first album since Bradley's death. It's called Until the Sun Explodes.

0: It's freaky, right? He sounds just like his dad. Jacob Nowell says he was conflicted about whether or not he would strap his dad's shoes on his feet.
1: I wanted to be respectful and approach it with the right level of tact and make sure there's something that, first and foremost, a Bud and Eric wanted. It's truly their band. They were the closest to my father, and it was something that I myself really never wanted any part of because of just how much an emotional weight and responsibility there is behind it. So I would say, if anything, it happened completely at the right time.
2: My name is Jacob Nowell. This is Sublime.
0: I remember on April 14th, 2024, you played Coachella with Eric Wilson and Bud Gaw, the two members of Sublime. You used your dad's guitar. Bud used his very well-known green drum kit. Were you worried that people would say, well, he's not his father? What were you thinking that people might react?
1: Oh, I mean, how much time do you have? How long of an interview is this? Yeah. I mean, a lot, man. Yeah, it was... most people say, like, oh, you must be having so much fun, really living the dream. It's like, well, you know, I'm a professional singer. I've basically been offered a gig to fill in for a pre-established and beloved singer that some people regard as legendary. So that's already, like, kind of a big ask. There was an added element, too, of, well, I'm related to this original guy. And that performance was uncomfortable. I'm proud that I did it and proud that I faced this dragon in my life. I think we have to do it to move forward.
0: Now, you were 11 months old when your father, Bradley, died of a heroin overdose.
1: That's right.
0: I'm in my 50s now. My real father is in his 80s, and he lives in South America. I've only spoke to him in person 3 times.
1: Oh, wow.
0: So I don't want a relationship with him, but I would want to know a lot about him because it would help fill in holes about myself. Is that something that you share? Like, is there things about you that because you didn't get to know your father, that maybe you're like trying to fill in the gaps here and there?
1: Yes, that's exactly right. And wow, the fact you've had that experience, it is intensely human, right? Like we're always trying to fill in those gaps and those holes. Like, why do I do these things? Why am I these ways? These insecurities or these confidences that I have in myself, where do they stack up in relation to this person that is responsible for half of my genetic makeup? You know, it's something that I'm curious of too. So yeah, I'd say through getting to do this work, I have been able to connect with this idea of my father in a very different way.
0: No, it's funny because when I react a certain way to something and no one else in my family has ever reacted that way. And I'm thinking, is that the way he reacted?
1: Yes.
0: You know, is that where I get that? You know?
1: Yeah. And I've gotten that comment from my family before too, like the way I answer the phone or that I laugh at things or when people hear like eerie similarities in my voice and my vocals in comparison to my dad's.

0: you know, about a year ago when I heard the lead single off the new album, Ensenada. I was listening to it and I was like, okay, I know this is not Bradley. I know this is Jacob, but it felt like a vocal resurrection.
1: Oh, that means a lot, man. That was the goal, honestly. Okay. Like, we wanted to make something that was in exaltation of the mythological work, something that was close but without trying to imitate.

0: stoked.
1: Does that, though, put you in a tricky spot artistically to sound so much like your father?
2: Yes. Yeah, there's a tight rope. I have my outlets with my band, like Jacob's Castle, which we've only put out one record, and then I kind of had to slow down so I can, you know, give my full attention to Sublime and sort of like stepping into this role that was always like taboo for me to step into because I didn't want to. But the biggest unexpected thing that is how much I truly fell in love with the sound of this band. And I'm not just saying that. I finally got it.
1: You've said the last Sublime record that will ever be made is self-titled. That means the big hit from 1996, Sublime.
2: Correct.
1: Yeah. And you also said there's no replacing history, period. Until the Sun Explodes, the album is an epilogue.
2: Yeah. I mean, that's why, in a lot of ways, that's sort of why the album is called Until the Sun Explodes. It means in perpetuity, you know. There won't be another Sublime record until the sun explodes in the sky. And who knows if we'll even get to see that. What Sublime is my father and his friends all working together. Anything else is just some sort of pale imitation. So what we're doing now, I think, is what I would imagine could be the closest possible thing, authenticity-wise, to those old days.

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1: Robert Coles was a child psychiatrist who worked with black school children desegregating the South. At the end of his life, he was reunited with one of them, civil rights activist Ruby Bridges.
2: And I said, "You did a really good thing. You've had an amazing life." And he said, "You think so?" And I said, "You did a really good thing."
1: Ruby Bridges remembers Robert Coles on All Things Considered from NPR News.

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1: Live from NPR News in Washington, I'm Dave Mattingly. President Trump says he expects the U.S. and Iran to sign an agreement within days to end the war. The president called off additional airstrikes against Iran yesterday after saying the two countries had reached a deal. However, Iran's foreign ministry says no agreement's been finalized. Aaron David Miller served as a negotiator and advisor in the Middle East for the State Department under Democratic and Republican presidents. He says Iran will want to send a message in any agreement with the U.S.
2: I suspect that they'll want to put some distance between the recent military action that the U.S. undertook to suggest that they're not coming to the table to sign any sort of agreement under pressure.
1: He was speaking to NPR's Morning Edition. President Trump says the U.S. naval blockade of Iranian ports will remain in place until an agreement is signed. The Trump administration says it's suspending federal funding meant to curb homelessness in Los Angeles, citing financial mismanagement. More than 400,000 homes and businesses in the Midwest are still without power this morning as a result of strong storms. They included tornadoes. The vast majority of outages are in two states, Illinois and Indiana. Thousands of outages are also reported in Michigan and Wisconsin. One storm death is in Iowa. This is NPR News. In Minnesota, Vance Belter has pleaded guilty to federal charges in the slayings of the state's former House Speaker, Melissa Hortman, and her husband, and the wounding of a state senator and his wife. Belter changed his plea to guilty on six federal charges after prosecutors said they would not seek the death penalty. Belter was sentenced to two consecutive life terms plus 40 years. The couples were shot at their homes nearly a year ago when Belter showed up during the night disguised as a police officer. He still faces state charges. There's new research on workers in the medical field and their ability to prevent the leading cause of maternal mortality worldwide. Ari Daniel reports.
3: Postpartum hemorrhage, or excessive bleeding after childbirth, affects 27 million women each year and kills 43,000. In the delivery room, it can be a race against time, says Adam Duval, professor of maternal health at the University of Oxford.
4: If you intervene early enough, you can then give treatments promptly.
3: To do so, Duval says it's essential to measure the blood loss rather than merely eyeballing it, which allows medical workers to identify and treat these hemorrhages with multiple interventions simultaneously. Altogether, in a trial across four African countries, this approach saw a 60% reduction in severe bleeding. For NPR News, I'm Ari Daniel.
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0: 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Keep it tuned to KDNK for your local and regional news. Coming up on today's news, there's a new round of No Kings protests around the country this weekend, as well as a concert for the First Amendment with Rifle hosting a watch party. And we'll get an update on local area wildfires. 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
6: 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I'm Leila Fadel.
7: And I'm Steve Inskeep. Today is a deadline for the Kennedy Center to stop promoting President Trump. A judge said the Washington Arts Center must remove Trump's name from all of its branding, including the marble front of its building in Washington. They were in the middle of complying when they chose another course. NPR's Elizabeth Blair, what are they doing?
8: The Kennedy Center's Board of Trustees on Thursday decided to appeal the ruling. Just to back up a little bit, U.S. District Judge Christopher Cooper ruled on two lawsuits.

0: telling them to start removing Trump's name from the logo, all indoor and outdoor signage, email signatures, and et cetera. And that was happening. The memo also said his name would come off the building. And people were expecting it to happen early this morning. There's a pretty active group of protesters who even set up a webcam from an apartment in the nearby Watergate to watch it happen. But his name is still there.
1: What's the case for keeping it the Trump Kennedy Center?
0: The government filed a motion for a stay, which says the Kennedy Center would be, quote, forced to squander time and money only to potentially revert back to the current name after appeal. They also say removing Trump's name will hurt the center's fundraising and will contribute to its financial decline. Now, ever since Trump took over the Kennedy Center, artists have canceled shows and ticket sales have plummeted.
1: Very interesting to say that it's squandering time and money to change the name of the Kennedy Center when the Kennedy Center board changed the name of the Kennedy Center. In any case, how have the plaintiffs responded, the people who want the name down?
0: Congresswoman Joyce Beatty is being represented by Norm Eisen of the Democracy Defenders Action and Nathaniel Zielinski of the Washington Litigation Group. In a joint statement, they write, quote, the Trump administration's 11th hour gambit after waiting nearly 2 weeks evinces desperation. That is what they should be feeling because they don't have a legal leg to stand on, end quote. They have filed an opposition to the government's motion for a stay.
1: Okay, we'll continue listening for your reporting to see what happens next. Elizabeth, thanks.
0: Thank you, Steve.
1: That's NPR's Elizabeth Blair on the Kennedy Center.
2: More big cuts to federal funding for science are coming. President Trump has already canceled or suspended about a quarter of all funding for the National Science Foundation and National Institutes of Health. His latest budget proposes eliminating all forest research at the start of the summer fire season. NPR's Kirk Sigler reports.
3: Few public universities get more federal research funding than the University of Washington. And so the atmosphere on this leafy Seattle campus is tense, even in lower profile places once considered safe from White House politics like the Forestry School. Here, U.S. Forest Service funding cuts would have immediate consequences as the West looks poised for an epic summer of fires and smoke.
4: You have time, I can show you the map, or probably you have seen the map.
3: Fire ecologist Ernesto Alvarado is looking at a giant map of the U.S. on a computer. It shows where wildfire smoke is, where it's forecast to drift, as well as the harmful particulates in it. He zooms in on a wildfire burning in New Mexico.
4: So if someone is living in Ruidoso, New Mexico, which this fire is close to Ruidoso, they can go and see where the smoke is going to.
3: Alvarado and Forest Service colleagues at the nearby Pacific Wildland Fire Sciences Lab created this map. It's updated in real time with the help of a team of grad students and IT staff here at UW.
4: We need to bring new technology fast.
3: This taxpayer-funded tech is now widely used by governments, elite firefighting teams, and popular apps that people rely on when the smoke gets bad. It's the product, Alvarado says, of institutional knowledge developed through Forest Service research into smoke and fires.
4: You are integrating the knowledge and the science developed over decades by one team in Seattle.
3: But the Seattle Smoke Lab is now on a list of 56 out of 90 research stations identified for closure. It's part of the Trump administration's controversial Forest Service reorganization, including the relocation of its headquarters from D.C. to Utah. Morgan Varner is worried. He was a fire behavior scientist at the Seattle lab until 2019.
5: There's a haphazard to it that I think is troubling from a scientist standpoint.
3: Current lab employees did not respond to interview requests, but Varner doubts most of the staff here will be willing to relocate. The lab was put in Seattle due to its international airport and major research university.
5: Seattle is a technology hub, and so the Forest Service lab, people may think that they're sort of backwoods out measuring some trees, but this is a lab that is working with the brightest minds based in Seattle.
6: Okay, so I need you to help me change the narrative. We aren't closing research.
3: 2,700 miles to the east, U.S. Forest Service Chief Tom Schultz is sitting in the agency's soon-to-be former headquarters off the National Mall.
6: Research is important. Science is extremely important to this organization, and it has been.
3: But Schultz says the Forest Service has a $3 billion maintenance backlog, and closing or consolidating buildings that house some research stations will save money.
6: This administration is trying to be thoughtful as we move forward in terms of we involve the employees in so much of our discussions. We've got to get our budget under control. We knew we had a big shortfall coming in.
3: Schultz says science is still a priority, but his boss, President

0: President Trump's proposed budget for the Forest Service zeroes out all research and development funding. The chief doesn't seem to think that will actually happen.
1: It was zeroed out in the 26 budget and zeroed out in the 27 budget. Congress did something different. We built an organizational structure based on what Congress has funded us to do. If Congress were to adopt the president's budget, then we will pivot accordingly.
0: If that were to happen, the U.S. Forest Service would be a skeleton of its former self, just as climate change is accelerating the frequency and severity of wildfires in the U.S. Back in Washington State, Dave Upthegrove, the elected public lands commissioner here, is standing at a popular trailhead near the Mount Baker Snoqualmie National Forest.
2: The research that's being done at these labs in Washington State helps inform our wildfire response and contributes to improving public safety for people throughout the state of Washington, particularly in rural areas.
0: Upthegrove, a Democrat, says early on in the Forest Service reorg, his agency was briefed often and assured that critical research would not be affected.
2: But recently, the Forest Service has gone radio silent, and we've not been able to get updates on the progress, the status, and the outcome of this work. So we are nervous.
0: Nervous as these lush Pacific Northwest woods he's standing in, once thought immune from major fires, could be flammable or at least choked in smoke in a matter of weeks. Kirk Sigler, NPR News, Seattle.
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4: And thank you for listening to NPR's Morning Edition here on KDNK. 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The singer-songwriter duo brings their sound of folk and Americana back to the Roaring Fork Valley following their performance at the Telluride Bluegrass Festival. Music starts at 7:30, and Jackson Emmer will also host a songwriting workshop earlier in the day at 4 p.m. More info at pitcolib.org. It's warming up out there. It's now 48 degrees in Carbondale, 51 in Glenwood Springs, 49 in Rifle currently, 50 in Aspen, and up to 40 degrees now in Leadville. Sunshiny, sunny day today. High of 90 for Carbondale, 92 in Glenwood. Sunny and breezy in Rifle with a high of 92. 84 in Aspen, and sunny and breezy in Leadville, and a high of 68. Red flag warning again today. 1 p.m. to 9 p.m. for Carbondale, Glenwood, Rifle, and Aspen. 11 a.m. to 8 p.m. for Leadville. Tonight, mostly clear. Overnight lows in the upper 40s from Aspen down to Rifle. 37 overnight in Leadville. Tomorrow, sunshine and warm. 91 in Carbondale. 96 in Glenwood tomorrow. 93 for Rifle. Mostly sunny and 84 in Aspen. And sunny and 70 in Leadville tomorrow with a fire weather watch from 11 to 7. Tomorrow night, mostly cloudy. Overnight lows right around 50 from Aspen to Rifle. 37 overnight in Leadville tomorrow with a slight chance for some showers and thunderstorms. Sunday's going to be mostly sunny and breezy. Slight chance for some thunderstorms possibly. Little cooler, mid-80s, mid to upper 80s from Aspen to Rifle. Mid-60s in Leadville. And then going into next week, we've got sunshine and breezy conditions continuing.
5: 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I'm Layla Faldin. Director Robert Dos Santos has a new movie out. 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
7: 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I'm Steve Inskeep.
5: And I'm Leila Fadel. SpaceX begins selling its shares to the public today. It's the largest IPO ever. The Indicator's Darian Woods and Ricky Mulvey look at the NASDAQ rule changes that got it there.
8: SpaceX stock is hitting public markets, or really a sliver of the company is hitting public markets. SpaceX is offering about 4% of its shares in its IPO.
9: An IPO has always been a way to cash out earlier investors, but companies used to issue public stock to build factories and expand their businesses.
8: Now, companies like SpaceX can grow into trillion-dollar behemoths with private dollars. Alex Matturri is the former CEO of S&P Dow Jones Indices.
10: So for them, coming public isn't necessarily to raise new capital. It's a way to, you know, monetize their shares and putting a true price on the value of their company.
9: Now, the NASDAQ just changed its rules on how it adds companies to its index, the NASDAQ 100.
8: These rules came into being just a month before the SpaceX IPO. And it's no secret these rule changes will increase the demand for SpaceX stock.
9: The first rule change is that the NASDAQ dramatically reduced the time it takes for a big company to enter the index of its 100 largest companies.
8: Previously, the NASDAQ added and deleted companies from its index once per year. If a new company wanted to join the club, it had to trade for at least a few months.
9: Former CEO Alex Matturri says there's a reason for a waiting period. Stocks bounce up and down a lot just after they go public. He thinks that the NASDAQ isn't giving SpaceX enough time to settle down.
10: If you look at most IPOs, the price runs up, it collapses. You want to get to a point where there's a little more steady state.
8: So the first concern is that SpaceX, then other big IPOs, will be rushed into the NASDAQ 100 club before they settle down.
11: But that's not the most important rule change.
9: That's Campbell Harvey, a finance professor at Duke University. His beef is with how the NASDAQ now counts the size of the companies in its index.
11: The most important rule change was the so-called free float.
8: Free float just means how much of this company is available for sale to the general public.
9: The float for SpaceX is 4% of the company. This means that investors can only trade 4% of SpaceX on public markets. But the NASDAQ is saying that percentage doesn't really represent the size of the company for its index.
8: Instead, when SpaceX is added to the NASDAQ 100, it will weigh the company as if three times the number of shares are available for sale.
9: So what does this mean? Think of an index fund like a mutual fund where you have lots of stocks all together. So these funds that just track the index will have to buy SpaceX stock as if the company offered triple the number of shares than they actually did.
8: Is this index methodology? Is it gaslighting?
9: Do numbers mean anything? But still, these rules can create a mechanical imbalance.
11: By the time the retail investor gets into the market, the price will be inflated by this demand.
9: By the way, we did reach out to NASDAQ multiple times. We also asked them if these new rules will help or harm retail investors, and we did not get an answer.
8: Ricky Mulvey,
9: Darian Woods, NPR News.
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0: 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I'm Mike Lemmer. Governor Jared Polis has vetoed several bills championed by progressive Democrats. Ray Solomon reports for the Colorado Capital News Alliance.
1: One of the vetoed bills was part of the Democrats' signature affordability platform. It would have prevented companies from using surveillance data to set individual prices and wages for their customers and workers. Polis said the bill was too broad. Polis vetoed another bill intended to make arbitration more fair and accessible. This is the legal process mandated in many terms of service agreements that consumers have to sign. Polis said the bill would have made arbitration too complicated. A third bill would have stopped restaurants from automatically handing out plastic utensils and condiment packets unless customers ask for them in order to reduce unnecessary waste. Polis said those types of decisions should be left to local governments.
0: That was Ray Solomon for the Colorado Capital News Alliance. The Polis administration is laying off more than 170 people from the Governor's Office of Information Technology. That's about 15% of its workforce. The executive director of the state IT office is also stepping down. The shakeup follows criticism from lawmakers and negative feedback from the state auditor. In a statement posted to its website, the agency said it has, quote, not delivered well enough on the technology the public uses to access government services. The state IT office supports the digital tools that Coloradans use for things like managing unemployment benefits and accessing Medicaid. It's also responsible for protecting the state's digital systems from cyber attacks. Demonstrators are expected to gather in communities across the country this Sunday, June 14th, for a new round of No Kings protests. The actions come 3 months after similar demonstrations drew millions of people nationwide. But while turnout has been strong overall, some organizers say young people and college students have been less visible in recent protests. For Rocky Mountain Community Radio, University of Colorado Boulder journalism student Leela Nuttall reports on student participation at the last No Kings rally and what's keeping some young people from joining the movement.
2: On March 28th, thousands of people flocked to downtown Boulder to take part in the third national No Kings Day, protesting the Trump administration. People of all ages were there, but one group was noticeably underrepresented. With CU Boulder just up the road, there were surprisingly few college students in attendance.
3: I feel like there's a lot of people that have opinions at CU, so I'm curious like why they don't join.
4: People post a lot, but then maybe don't show up to things.
2: One student who was there was Quinn Brandt, a sophomore at CU.
5: I'm a little bit disappointed that there aren't more young people here. It's beautiful outside. There's really no obstacles to coming here and voicing your opinions.
6: I think there's a few answers that could explain kind of why students may have felt there were obstacles, so even if there weren't.
2: That was Dr. Jeffrey Nonemaker, an assistant teaching professor at the Political Science Department at CU Boulder. He said political activism is influenced by the life cycle effect, where young people are at a more volatile life stage and are juggling multiple responsibilities, taking their focus away from activism.
6: One thing we know about political behavior, political orientation, writ large, is that young people are just less engaged. So college students tend to be just less likely to vote, less likely to participate in protests, less likely to do a lot of things.
2: CU, however, has a long history of political activism amongst students, dating back to anti-war protests in the 1960s and 70s. Dr. Nonemaker said that this is largely due to the atmosphere in Boulder at that time, and that the legacy of political activity could fuel further activism. However, he also said that those same factors could contribute to the lack of student activism now.
6: At CU, we're seeing a decline in political activism among our student body, which is a shift from kind of our reputation. Because Boulder is so relatively uniform in its ideological leanings, people think, oh, I live in Boulder, I'm fine here, you know, the whole city is behind this cause, I don't need to go, there's other people here that will go.
2: Dr. Nonnemaker also mentioned that accessibility plays a huge role in whether people attend protests. An anti-ICE walkout on campus earlier this year drew large crowds of students from classes. Compared with an off-campus protest on a weekend, there are more incentives for students to participate in it.
6: A big factor of participation in general is social pressure. If you have protests that are on campus, it makes it easy for you to apply some social pressure because you can see your friend going to the protest and feel, okay, wait, people I know are going to this. If I don't go to this, they might notice that I'm not there.
7: This is what democracy looks like.
2: While some protesters did notice the lack of students, back at No Kings in downtown Boulder, they were understanding about their absence, acknowledging that students have different priorities and experiences than older people.
8: So, would I like to see more young people out here? Sure, but you guys are busy.
9: More people that have had a little more time to be aware of the circumstances, the political awareness comes with age. There's also people that have more time to be participants.
2: Regardless of student turnout, the crowd in Boulder showed up in force on No Kings Day. Organizers estimate just under 10,000 people filled the streets, and while many encouraged students to take part, their absence didn't dampen the energy of the protest.
10: Sing it together, say love is our choice.
2: In Boulder, Colorado, this is Lila Nuttall.
0: And Lila Nuttall is a journalism student at CU Boulder. In Rifle, a family-friendly musical gathering is coming Sunday as demonstrators gather across the country. A concert for the First Amendment is taking place in New York, and Rifle is one of the many locations hosting a watch party.
11: And it's all about celebrating the First Amendment, celebrating the people power that it takes to protect the First Amendment. It's also Flag Day. It's the anniversary of the first No Kings rally. Also happens to be Trump's birthday, and there's a big fight extravaganza to feed Trump's ego on the White House lawn. So this is a much better event.
0: Rufus Wainwright, Patti Smith, and Bette Midler are some of the big names singing for our constitutional freedoms. Debbie Brule stopped by KDNK with details about the Rise Up, Sing Out concert watch party.
11: So it's going to be a big concert, and they are live streaming it so that people across the country can hold watch parties and bring people together and watch the concert.
12: How did this particular watch party get put together down in Rifle?
11: You know, we've had more and more people getting active in Rifle, and I felt strongly that we should do something in Rifle. So I'm with Mountain Action Indivisible, so I started talking to people about doing an event in Rifle. I connected with Jamie LaRue of Protect Our Garfield County Libraries, and he was very excited about this event and liked the idea of Protect Our Garco Libraries partnering up with Mountain Action Indivisible to sponsor this event. And, of course, they have a beautiful library, so we're going to be doing it at the community room in the Rifle Library. We're going to also have some snacks. We're going to have a dessert potluck and some little kids' activities and just make it a great, fun family event and community-building opportunity.
0: Other entertainers include Sasha Allen, Joy Reid, and Jane Fonda. More than 200 such events are planned around the country. The concert begins at 5 p.m., and the party at the Rifle Library is free and open to all who care about the First Amendment and our Constitution. And an update on local wildfires around the region. The Willow Fire in Rifle was fully contained at 10 acres Thursday afternoon. All evacuations there have been lifted. The Spring Creek Fire near Thomasville is now at 20% containment with 20 acres burning. Evacuations remain in place for the Eagle County section of Crooked Creek Pass. And approximately 70 firefighters will continue battling the blaze today along with the heavy helicopter. For KDNK News, I'm Mike Lemmer.

It is straight up 8 a.m., and this is KDNK Carbondale Community Access Radio. Glenwood Springs, Carbondale, the Roaring Fork Valley, and beyond. 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Marble Rocks is open at 9 a.m. each day, featuring a variety of crystals, jewelry, and gems from the mineral to the metaphysical, with local miners showing off their treasures. It should be a beautiful weekend. Again, a sunshiny, sunny day today. Highs right around 90 for Carbondale, Glenwood, and Rifle. Breezy and Rifle today. 84 and sunny in Aspen, and sunny and breezy and 68 in Leadville. Again, a red flag warning from 1 to 9 today. That includes for Carbondale, Glenwood Springs, Rifle, and Aspen. Red flag warning for Leadville from 11 to 8 today. And then a fire weather watch for Leadville tomorrow from 11 to 7. Another sunny day tomorrow, highs in the 90s from Carbondale to Rifle, mid-80s in Aspen tomorrow, 70 in Leadville. Mostly sunny and breezy around the area on Sunday. Maybe a slight chance for some thunderstorms. And don't forget, we are now in Stage 1 fire restrictions around the KDNK area. No fires in undeveloped campgrounds. No fireworks. No spark-causing devices. No dragging chains. No smoking outdoors. Keep them butts in your car. Be safe out there. Don't burn down our mountains. That wraps it up for me. I'll be back again with you Monday morning. Hope to see you up at Music on the Mountain at Glenwood Caverns tomorrow with Los Cheesies. Hey, stick around. It's Friday. You know what that means. Ape on the Dink, she is standing by and gonna bring you that wild rumpus here on KDNK. Have a wonderful weekend, everybody.

0: 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It was a hot and windy week, but you made it to the start of the weekend. Let's check out as many ways as we can for how you can spend your day and evening. Lift Up distributes food and pantry supplies from 9 to 1 today at the Newcastle River Center and from 11 to 2 at the Rifle Library. The Marble Rocks Gem and Mineral Show begins today, runs all weekend in downtown Marble. Lake County Library's Summer Reading Program begins today, running through the end of July. High Rockies Harm Reduction offers Narcan and safe use supplies from 4 to 6 at the 3rd Street Center. Bridger plays live at the Carbondale American Legion from 5 to 7 p.m. The Aspen Art Museum throws a Pride Extravaganza drag show today at 6. The Jazzmonauts play at Tiny Pines Tiki Bar. That's also at 6 p.m. The Basalt Library shows Avatar, Fire and Ash at 7 this evening. The Youth Theater welcomes Eagles tribute group Boys of Summer for a 7 p.m. performance. Stevie Lizard takes the stage at Townline Trucks. That's at 7 as well. Also at 7, the Crystal Theater and Collective Snowmass both throw watch parties for the USA versus Paraguay World Cup match. Aspen Fringe Festival puts on an evening of dance and film tonight at 7:30 at the Wheeler Opera House. And Mark Albion plays live at Pastime Saloon in Leadville tonight at 8. And there's plenty of action tomorrow as well. Here's a taste. Garfield County Library's Hiking Club meets tomorrow morning at 8 a.m. at Rifle Gap Trailhead for the first of four summer hikes. The Garage Bar on Highway 82 puts on their monthly flea market, running from 11 to 4 tomorrow. Two Rivers Cafe in Basalt offers an open mic night from noon to 3 tomorrow. The Pitkin County Library conjures up an escape room event tomorrow from 3 to 5. The Rifle Library holds a puzzle competition tomorrow at 4 p.m. And Glenwood Caverns Adventure Park throws a mountaintop fiesta with Los Cheesies, performing for Music on the Mountain at 6 p.m., benefiting Voices. 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
1: Stardate June 12th. Every star in the night sky is moving, orbiting the center of the galaxy. Some are moving toward us while others are moving away. We can't see that motion because the stars are so remote, but we can measure it with special instruments, one of the most important techniques in astronomy. The instruments break the light of a star or other object into its individual wavelengths or colors. Each chemical element imprints its own barcode in that array of wavelengths. A star's motion toward or away from us causes the barcodes to shift position. If it's moving away from us, the shift is toward longer, redder wavelengths, a red shift. And if it's moving toward us, the shift is toward shorter, bluer wavelengths, a blue shift. The size of the shift reveals the speed. The technique also can reveal how fast a star is spinning. The side that's rotating toward us is blue shifted, while the opposite side is red-shifted. And it can reveal orbiting companions. Their gravity pushes and pulls the star, slightly changing its motion. Two bright stars with well-measured shifts are in view as the sky darkens this evening. Regulus is in the west, well to the upper left of the brilliant planets Venus and Jupiter. Its light is red-shifted. It's moving away from us at about 9,300 miles per hour. And Ceres, quite low in the southeast, is sliding toward us at about 8,600 miles per hour, giving its light a definite blue shift. You can find out more about the stars in Stardate magazine. Details at stardate.org. For the McDonald Observatory, I'm Billy Henry.
2: Well, good morning, and thank you, Billy Henry. It's Friday. Happy Friday. Let the wild rumpus start.

my soul. 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

0: Well, don't think twice, it's all right. 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
1: Just water. Okay.
2: Well, it's Friday morning. That was Johnny Cash. That must make me ape on the dink. Good morning. Welcome to the Wild Rumpus. We're going to get some country. We're going to get some Western on. You know the drill. We'll make a little bit of a left turn later on. I'm going to stick around for a little extra today. So you're going to get a little extra rumpus. Flash and the Grace Cafe are taking a well-deserved morning off. So I'm going to stick around for a little while. Sit back, relax. Pour that cup of coffee if it's your first one. If it's your second, yes. This is Katie and Kay Community Radio. Going where? Well, going beyond.

some dueling banjos there for your morning enjoyment. This is Ape on the Dink. I'm just checking in, seeing how you're doing. Looks like it's going to be another beautiful day here in the Rocky Mountains. Sit back, relax. If you need to go anywhere, just turn me on in your truck. Take me with you. I'm portable.

0: Well, it's already 8:30. We are just a half hour into the Wild Rumpus this morning.
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0: Thank you, Megan Weber. 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All right, Lotus.

particularly like the little laugh at the end there, Mary Chapin Carpenter. This is Katie and Kay Community Radio, loving the airwaves since 1983. Want to hear a little Dixie Chicks? Isn't that what you asked for? Yeah, it was.

Well, somebody else is trying to sneak on in there. Not right now, because you know what? It is 9 o'clock, and this is KDNK, Carbondale Community Access Radio, Glenwood Springs, Carbondale, the Roaring Fork Valley, and beyond. 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It's a walkthrough of the exhibitions, a chance to talk, ask questions, and learn more about the museum. 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As I said, it is 9 o'clock. This is Ape on the Dink. You're listening to the Wild Rumpus. I'm going to stick around for a little while later than normal. Not exactly sure how long I'll be here, but I'll be here a little bit past 10 anyway. Maybe 10:30, 11 o'clock. It works out. We can hang out. We can talk. And just sit back and relax, listening to some country and some Western.

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They ought to take a rope and hang me high from the highest tree. 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

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How are you? How's your morning going? You getting things done? Have you taken off that blue bathrobe yet? Or are you still just hanging out? Yeah, it's going to be another warm day, but I think the wind isn't going to be quite as bad, which is a very good thing. I do know somebody who just loves to stand in the wind and have it blow on their face. It's just not my thing. Anyway, it's 9:15 and this is Katie and Kay. I'm Ape on the Pink Dink and you are the best you. We have been making waves on air since 1983. The next Katie and Kay board meeting is Monday, June 15th at 5:30 p.m. at the station, located at 76 South 2nd Street in Carbondale. The meeting is open to the public and an agenda can be found at katieandkay.org or posted on the bulletin board at the station. All right, as I mentioned earlier, I'm going to hang out a little extra today. And we're still just going to play some music. Delta Dawn for your listening enjoyment.

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0: Yeah. There's too much love in his Mississippi heart.
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0: There's too much love in his Mississippi heart.
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2: 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This week, artist Molly Altman and Sabrina Pearsall will talk about their collaborative art show, Floral Panic, opening Friday at the Art Base in Basalt. Then we'll get a preview of the 55th Mountain Fair with volunteer opportunities and more. 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That and more today at 4 on Express Yourself, only on KDNK. Hey, speaking of Mountain Fair, I want to remind you that Saturday of Mountain Fair is a pie contest. Have your homemade pies at Mountain Fair next to the main stage between 10:15 and 10:45. That's pie. That is on Saturday. Sunday is your cake competition. Kind of the same deal. Have your cakes at Sopras Park next to the main stage between 10:15 and 10:45. Your cake competition has three categories, which are cake. We have alternative cake and we have exotic cake. Alternative, what does that mean? Well, it could be a savory cake, could be a gluten-free cake, could be a vegan cake, could be alternative. And exotic, well, just think mangoes and think exotic fruits and nuts. Would love to see you there on Sunday for cake. Yes, you truly will be there helping to accept those entries, and we will have a wonderful time. Sunday, cake. Saturday, pie. I would start baking now. Get your recipe down. Share it with some friends, your family. Keep it all for yourself. Sounds like a good idea. Can you believe Mountain Fair is just over a month away? Big party in Carbondale. Well, it's 9:30. This is Ape on the Dink. You're listening to The Wild Rumpus, if you didn't know. I'm going to stick around for a little bit extra and just keep the country and the Western going. If the devil danced in empty pockets, well, Joe Diffie's going to tell you all about it.

You know what? Have you seen the surf in SoCal? Please don't say Cali. Please don't. Just wipe it from your memory. Have you seen the surf in SoCal? Oh my gosh. Those south-facing beaches like Huntington? Going crazy. Which absolutely deserves a, you got it, surf set.

down to Huntington Beach one week for the annual Surfers Convention meet. He was hanging five and walking the nose, and when the meet was over, the trophy was

Well, that was fun. My sisters went to school at the same time as the Beach Boys, crosstown rivals, Hawthorne High and Torrance High School, right there in, what'd I say? SoCal. Please don't say Cali. I'm going to stick around until 10:30. So I want to say thank you right now for tuning in to KD&K and the Wild Rumpus. But stay tuned. And then we have Chris Hassig's going to be taking over with some music for you around 10:30. All righty. That means I get to play more Johnny Cash, right?

I'll send that one out to Tracy. He might be driving around right now. All righty. This is Ape on the Dink. This is Katie and Kate. This is 10 o'clock in the morning. 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I'm going to stick around for an extra half hour, so yeah, you're not getting your kinks right now. You'll get a little taste of kinks at 10:30. How's that? All righty, how about a little Bonnie Raitt? I heard she's coming to the Valley. That's word on the street.

0: I love that version of that Randy Travis original song. That was Sarah Vasquez doing that. Sticking around for another 15 minutes or so. How about some Big Sandy and his Fly Right Boys? Little Orange County, taste of Orange County there.
1: Hey.
2: Well, hello.
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0: Well, if they sound familiar, that was Big Sandy and his Flyright Boys, and they did play Soper's music in Soper's Park. Boy, I think that's been at least 10 years ago now, but yeah. Well, this is Ape on the Dink. This is Katie and Kay, your radio, your voice, and here's what's going on.
1: 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Lift Up distributes food and pantry supplies from 9 to 1 today at the Newcastle River Center and from 11 to 2 at the Rifle Library. The Marble Rocks Gem and Mineral Show begins today, runs all weekend in downtown Marble. Lake County Library's Summer Reading Program begins today, running through the end of July. High Rockies Harm Reduction offers Narcan and safe use supplies from 4 to 6 at the 3rd Street Center. Bridger plays live at the Carbondale American Legion from 5 to 7 p.m. The Aspen Art Museum throws a Pride Extravaganza drag show today at 6. The Jazzmonauts play at Tiny Pines Tiki Bar. That's also at 6 p.m. The Basalt Library shows Avatar, Fire and Ash at 7 this evening. The Youth Theater welcomes Eagles tribute group Boys of Summer for a 7 p.m. performance. Stevie Lizard takes the stage at Townline Trucks. That's at 7 as well. Also at 7, the Crystal Theater and Collective Snowmass both throw watch parties for the USA versus Paraguay World Cup match. Aspen Fringe Festival puts on an evening of dance and film tonight at 7:30 at the Wheeler Opera House. And Mark Albion plays live at Pastime Saloon in Leadville tonight at 8. And there's plenty of action tomorrow as well. Here's a taste. Garfield County Library's Hiking Club meets tomorrow morning at 8 a.m. at Rifle Gap Trailhead for the first of 4 summer hikes. The Garage Bar on Highway 82 puts on their monthly flea market, running from 11 to 4 tomorrow. Two Rivers Cafe in Basalt offers an open mic night from noon to 3 tomorrow. The Pitkin County Library conjures up an escape room event tomorrow from 3 to 5. The Rifle Library holds a puzzle competition tomorrow at 4 p.m. And Glenwood Caverns Adventure Park throws a mountaintop fiesta with Los Cheesies, performing for Music on the Mountain at 6 p.m., benefiting Voices. 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We are all one nation under a groove. 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
0: Well, thank you to award-winning Mike Lemmer. Got about 15 minutes left.

real big fish with your ska version of Brown Eyed Girl. Sending that out to me. I'm your Brown Eyed Girl. I got to get out of here. Yes, I got to stay a little later. So I am still going to ask you, go out and do something nice for somebody. Don't ask for anything in return. Just do something nice because it makes you feel good and because you're a good person. You and me, we're Ape Man. I'll see you next week.

This is KDNK, Carbondale Community Access Radio, Glenwood Springs, Carbondale, the Roaring Fork Valley, and beyond. My name is Chris, sitting in here. We're going to get this whole show started a little early, I guess, and we're going to get eclectic, I believe. We've got been digging through CDs and vinyls and whatnot, and we'll see what we dig up. I think Cody isn't here yet, but he will, I'm sure, be here by noon for sure, and I'm sure he has plenty of things he'll throw in by then. So should be a fun day with you here on the radio, and thank you so much to Ape for sticking around for a little half hour there. And thanks also to RJ Paddywax, Pet Outfitter, providing food and supplies for all domestic pets and fish at their location in El Jebel. Open 7 days a week, Monday through Friday, from 9 a.m. to 6:30 p.m., and weekends, 10 a.m. to 5 p.m. More information at 970-963-1700. And RJ Paddywax, of course, sponsors of the Lost Pet Report. And we have one lost pet, Moxie. A short-haired red Sharpe mix lost on the Cathedral Lake Trail near Ashcroft up in the Castle Creek Valley. That was on Sunday, June 7th at 2 p.m. I hope this dog got found. It's not have a KDNK pet tag, but it does have a blue and orange harness. It is chipped. And, yeah, give us a call at 973-2976. If you have found this dog or have any information about its whereabouts, yeah, let me know. We would love to get this dog back. Let's just kick it off here with a little bit of our friend John Hyatt.

trouble in my suit. A smaller part of time we share till we hear the sound of wings. I'm lost in the dust of the chase that my life brings. A smaller part of time we share till we hear the sound of wings. Lost in the dust of the chase that my life brings.

This is KDNK, Carbondale Community Access Radio, Glenwood Springs, Carbondale, the Roaring Fork Valley, and beyond. My name is Chris, sitting in here for Flash and Kanilo and One Hot Mama. what did we just hear? We heard from Ray Wiley Hubbard. He's going to be coming to, I believe, to Basalt, to Tekaw later this summer. Worth catching him if you get a chance. Hopefully KDNK will be there to table a little bit and check it out. Before that, classic from Billy Joe Shaver, Old Chunk of Coal. Solomon Burke brought us What Good Am I? And Creedence Clearwater Revival doing a deep track, Pagan Baby. Country Joe and the Fish with Porpoise Mouth, and kicked off my little start of my set here with John Hyatt, Crossing Muddy Waters. 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And from Marble Rocks, a gem and mineral show happening this weekend in Marble through Sunday the 14th. Marble Rocks is open at 9 a.m. each day, featuring a variety of crystals, jewelry, and gems, from the mineral to the metaphysical, with local miners showing off their treasures. Can anyone really have enough rocks? That sounds fun. Got to meet the organizer on Wednesday, and I think it's going to be a good time. So that should be good. Soul Theater presents the soundtrack of History Summer Camp at Siebes Guitars from June 15th to 19th. The soundtrack of History was founded by a group of music lovers and passionate historians whose goal is to bring history to life for teens 13 to 17. Students who complete the camp and pass a final quiz will receive a pass to the Jazz Labor Day Festival up in Snowmass Village. Get the details at sohmusic.org. All right, this is KDNK, member owned since 1983, and what's next? Yeah, let's hear from a little Taj Mahal here, and gotta do a little more digging here.

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And tune in at 4 today for Express Yourself. This week, artists Molly Altman and Sabrina Pearsall will talk about their collaborative art show, Floral Panic, opening tonight at the Art Base in Basalt. I think 5:30 is when their talk is. Then we'll get a preview of the 55th Mountain Fair with volunteer opportunities and more. Finally, a visit from local band Wild Flight ahead of their live performance and music video at the Crystal Theater next Thursday. All that only on KDNK this afternoon at 4 o'clock. Let's see. What did we hear? A little bit of a mixed bag here. Just having fun digging around, seeing what we got, taking a request there. Let's see. I think we started out of the gate at the top of the 11 o'clock hour there with Taj Mahal, Freight Train. Then we heard from Chris Cody, Tomorrow's Got Nothing on Me. Then Lyle Lovett brought us Bears. Or we might have had we had one from, I can't even remember what it's called, something Scott and the Truck Drivers. CBs. And then Lyle Lovett doing Bears. Los Lobos brought us Que Nadie Sepa Mi Sufrir. Elvis Costello doing the Eisenhower Blues. Joe Cocker doing Shocked. And next up, let's hear one from JJ Cale.

They say he didn't have an enemy. His was a greatness to behold. He was the last surviving progeny, the last one on this side of the world. He measured a half mile from tip to tail, silver and black, with powerful fins. They say he could split a mountain in two. That's how he got the Grand Canyon. Last great American whale. Last great American whale. Last great American whale. Last great American whale. Some say they saw him at the Great Lakes. Some say they saw him off of Florida. My mother said she saw him in Chinatown. But you can't always trust your mother. Off the Carolinas, the sun shines brightly in the day. The lighthouse glows ghostly there at night. The chief of a local tribe had killed a racist mayor's son. He'd been on death row since 1958. The mayor's kid was a rowdy pig. Spit on Indians and lots worse. The old chief buried a hatchet in his head. Life compared to death for him seemed worse. The tribal brothers gathered in the lighthouse to sing and tried to conjure up a storm or rain. The harbor parted, a great whale sprang full up and caused a huge tidal wave. The wave crushed the jail and freed the chief.

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0: Blues is a universal solvent in music. There's blues in jazz, roots rock and soul, country, Cajun, Latin, funk, hip-hop, and pop. 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Plus, we're live with Electric Country Blues elder Little Freddie King. 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
1: Woo-hoo.
0: Oh, and guess who's here?
1: Mr. Hassig is in the house.
0: And the next governor of Texas right here.
2: Super El Nino.
1: Great show, man. And thanks for covering. And
0: I love that. LV Wright. I'd rather be blind, crippled, and crazy. This guy's a totally underrated dude, OV Wright. Everyone should look at
1: him. I don't know how I'm going to keep going, man, but I'm finding, digging up all kinds of stuff, all kinds of tunes.
0: Nice.
1: Back in the back, KDNK.
0: Sweet. Before OV Wright, we had Aretha, the Queen of Soul, with So Swell When You're Well. Doug Somm did Home at Last. Del Shannon did Stranger in Town. The Marshall Tucker Band did Can't You See. What else? There was something, I think, in between there. Oh, there was... I feel like there was something between there. But there was Lou Reed, The Last Great American Whale, and J.J. Cale, Guess I Lose.
1: That Marshall Tucker Band song is just... timeless. It's I think it's on,
0: they play it all the time on, you know,
1: like
0: commercial Thunder, yeah. 90 whatever,
1: and, but it, I mean, every time it hits. I mean, I don't listen to commercial radio, so I haven't heard it in a while. Yeah. I think it's on the,
0: and neither should you.
1: There's a soundtrack for the movie Blow that had Johnny Depp, you know.
0: I was actually like looking through, like, the soundtrack thing. There were a couple of things that Dalton gave us that I was trying to find again. That section is just an absolute mess. But
1: that soundtrack to Blow is it's a lot of like popular songs of that era in the 70s or whatever, but it's so good. It's solid.
0: Nice.
1: Some like deeper cuts, Rolling Stones and
0: nice.
1: Casey and the Sunshine Band and and that Marshall Tucker.
0: I don't think I ever actually saw that movie, but
1: oh, it's great.
0: Put it on my
1: great
0: list.
1: Film, yeah.
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1: Well, why don't you carry on there, Chief? I mean, 2 hours is never enough for me either.
0: Oh,
1: so I know you're feeling the vibes. And
0: I've got at least one more, but
1: okay.
0: I'm getting Cody in the mix here.
1: All of a sudden, like, getting excited, and it's going to be weird. I mean,
0: nice.
1: How weird is it to have you and me for
0: you and
1: a
0: me?
1: Big Friday get down? That's going to get weird.
0: So. Yeah. Oh, I have another thing. 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All right, let's hear. This is really, I've got really excited because we got some good new stuff in, and this is one of them.
1: And the let's do a weather report. It is it's sunny and hot, and it's not that hot, and it's not that windy compared to a few days ago. It's breezy and probably in the 80s here in Carbondale. So that's your weather report.
0: Still no. We still have stage one fire restrictions going too. So no open burning. Don't do it. Let's hear from Nina.

tracks. 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

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What I'm saying, I mean my honey.

All right, Chris. Playing some JBs there. The Roots of Revolution from James Brown. And what was the name of that cut there? That Dude It. Richie Havens before that with Going Back to My Roots. We even heard Barry White today. Nina Simone. How can you go wrong? Because you're listening to your community treasure right now, Katie and Kay, keeping the airwaves fresh, eclectic, since 1983. And the next Katie and Kay board meeting is Monday, June 15th at 5:30 p.m. at the station located at 76 South 2nd Street in Carbondale. The meeting is open to the public, and an agenda can be found at kdnk.org or posted on the bulletin board at the station. You're on the deep river of flavor, and I'm going to have to paddle over to a little side channel for a little bit. I'm going to check out the herons nesting up in that tree and just see where we go. We might swim with the otters, and we just don't know. So thanks for being a part of it all.

All right, we're back. We got Fats Waller on the organ now. Mamacita. I was shortening Brad before. We heard a little triple shot of Noches de Fiesta. That's the album from Ruthie Dornfeld and John Miller, recorded in 97 and 98. And there's a quote from Bill Frisell on the CD. This music is rich and deep. There's a lot in there. We heard three from them with Dolor y Gusto, Che Guevara, and Noches de Fiesta. And Squirrel Nut Zippers before that with something that just came out this year called Roasted Right Expanded Edition. There are some previously unreleased tracks and whatnot on that. Big shout out to

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3: American Roots, that airs tomorrow morning on KDNK from 8 to 10 a.m. I would highly recommend checking it out. We just heard a couple in a row from Django Reinhardt, Fleur d'Ennui, and We before that one, and Fats Waller, we had a little triple shot of him. I told you about those already, and then we heard Come and Get It. That was amazing. And now, here's an old favorite. Thanks for keeping it tuned right here to KDNK.

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2: 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Thanks for being here now. It's 1:02 Mountain Time on a lovely June summer day here in downtown Carbondale. 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These shows are open to the public and feature nationally touring headliners along with local talent opening the evening. There will also be shows at Triangle Park in Willits on Fridays with the Bad Daps playing later today at 5:30. 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And register now for 5 different art camps from Carbondale Arts, 1 in June, 3 in July, and 1 in August. Camps range from a songwriting camp, a jam camp, a mural camp, and 2 camps related to the children's book Breathe Bison. More details and registration is at carbondalearts.com. I'm Cody Lee, happy to be touring around this river of flavor with y'all. And Chris Hassig is out doing other things. He may be back in this next hour, I don't know. But I'm having fun, and I hope you are too. I just can't help myself. I want to play another one from Doc Watson very soon. And just want to remind you that if you want to be a DJ and have fun up in here in the KDNK mothership here in the Honor Studio, we're hosting our DJ orientation, I think, next Thursday. It's the third Thursday of each month at 5:45 p.m. right here at the station. We take a tour of the station, fill out some paperwork. 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Yeah, we are having too much fun. So let's get right back into more Doc Watson, shall we? This one goes out to the one and only Dylan Mace. Hopefully he's listening.

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1: 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The Marble Rocks Gem and Mineral Show begins today, runs all weekend in downtown Marble. Lake County Library's Summer Reading Program begins today, running through the end of July. High Rockies Harm Reduction offers Narcan and safe use supplies from 4 to 6 at the 3rd Street Center. Bridger plays live at the Carbondale American Legion from 5 to 7 p.m. The Aspen Art Museum throws a Pride Extravaganza drag show today at 6. The Jazzmonauts play at Tiny Pines Tiki Bar. That's also at 6 p.m. The Basalt Library shows Avatar, Fire and Ash at 7 this evening. The Youth Theater welcomes Eagles tribute group Boys of Summer for a 7 p.m. performance. Stevie Lizard takes the stage at Townline Trucks. That's at 7 as well. Also at 7, the Crystal Theater and Collective Snowmass both throw watch parties for the USA versus Paraguay World Cup match. Aspen Fringe Festival puts on an evening of dance and film tonight at 7:30 at the Wheeler Opera House. And Mark Albion plays live at Pastime Saloon in Leadville tonight at 8. And there's plenty of action tomorrow as well. Here's a taste. Garfield County Library's Hiking Club meets tomorrow morning at 8 a.m. at Rifle Gap Trailhead for the first of four summer hikes. The Garage Bar on Highway 82 puts on their monthly flea market, running from 11 to 4 tomorrow. Two Rivers Cafe in Basalt offers an open mic night from noon to 3 tomorrow. The Pitkin County Library conjures up an escape room event tomorrow from 3 to 5. The Rifle Library holds a puzzle competition tomorrow at 4 p.m. And Glenwood Caverns Adventure Park throws a mountaintop fiesta with Los Cheesies, performing for Music on the Mountain at 6 p.m., benefiting Voices. 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

0: 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It's 133. That's 133. 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Got Mr. Hasig back in the studio.
1: And from Marble Rocks, a gem and mineral show happening this weekend in Marble. Today through Sunday the 14th. Marble Rocks is open at 9 a.m. each day, featuring a variety of crystals, jewelry, and gems, from the mineral to the metaphysical, with local miners showing off their treasures. Can anyone really have enough rocks?
0: We're living on all those rocks right now. Let's do it. And tune in at 4 for Express Yourself. This week, artists Molly Altman and Sabrina Pearsall will talk about their collaborative art show, Floral Panic, opening Friday at the Art Base in Basalt. Then we'll get a preview of the 55th Mountain Fair with volunteer opportunities and more. Finally, a visit from local band Wild Flight ahead of their live performance and music video at the Crystal Theater next Thursday. Let's get back into some music.
1: What was that last? Oh, that was Eric Clapton and Dwayne Allman. That was tasty.
0: That was awesome.
1: And this is Toots.

start. She left 50 or 60 people still sitting on their cars, and they're wondering what is coming to, and how it got this far. Oh, but me, I got a nickel smashed.

Yeah, that was Willie Rosario with Let's Boogaloo. And stay tuned for EB's Eclectic Mania coming up next. And it's just going to be eclectic all day long here on KDNK until we hear Express Yourself with all the good stuff they're going to talk about at 4 p.m. We heard some Johnny Guitar Watson with Booty Ooty. We got to at least play that once a year. And what else? We heard some Doug Somm with Dealer's Blues. We heard Guy Clark with Texas 1947, recorded live in like the late 90s with Daryl Scott and Susie Ragsdale and all kinds of awesome players with him at some little cafe in Nashville or something. We heard Dave Rawlings' Machine with To Be Young Is To Be Sad, a Ryan Adams tune. We heard Bustin' Surfboards from the Pulp Fiction soundtrack. Earlier in the set, I played a few from that one just to, you know, it's such a classic. It was one of the first CDs I ever owned, actually, from 1997. And we've had so many copies of it that we have this really old copy that we don't put out because it's all like the jewel case is broken, but there's all these notes on it, including from Skip Naft, that say that you will fry in hell if you steal this CD. And so it's just, you know, I'm nostalgic like that. I like to keep that thing around and just to feature some songs on it. It's a great one. Dick Dale, Cool and the Gang, Al Green, love it. Jimi Hendrix with Long Hot Summer Night, perfect time of year for that. Anyway, I don't want to talk too much. Stay tuned for EB, and let's go out with some Rasta vibes here with Johnny Osborne. Love y'all. Keep on listening.

Radioland. Hello, hello. This is EB setting in. Thanks to Cody and Chris for an awesome deep. Yes, indeed. It is Friday afternoon here again in sunny, hot Carbondale, Colorado, and western Colorado. We've got lots of summery weather. Remember to hydrate. Don't drive too fast and just keep a smile on your face. I think, you know, that's something I can say that Mike Lemmer put on my face this morning with his news reporting starting at 6 a.m. and going through 8. Does a great job for us here at KD&K. Thank you, Mike. Always. This is KD&K Community Access Radio, Glenwood Springs, Carbondale, the Roaring Fork Valley, and beyond. I am EB. Got a couple hours ahead of us here. I haven't been in the station in almost a month now. Missed two shows. I had really the amazing pleasure of celebrating my mother's 95th birthday last 2 weeks ago, and that was why I was not here then. Got other excuses for missing other shows, but hey, let's just listen to some music. I want to let you know the support for KD&K comes from the Arts Campus at Willits, bringing performance to the people. Upcoming shows at Takah include Golden, a K-pop kids party. That's coming up this Sunday, the 14th of June, a family-friendly dance party featuring remixes inspired by familiar soundtracks, K-pop songs, remixes, and iconic pop anthems from the movies. The doors for this event will open at 5 o'clock, and the party starts at 6. More information at tacaw.org. 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Okay, let's get right on into it before we lose another minute.

Oh, yeah, all-time favorites there. Tim O'Brien and Daryl Scott from Real Time doing Long Time Agone. Oh, I could listen to that one pretty regularly. And I'm so glad that, you know, I'm not the only one that plays it, because it needs to be there. So here we are. It is 2:30. You are listening to KDNK, commercial-free, volunteer-powered since 1983. It's all about you and, you know, what we can put together, and that's community radio. And right now, we've got the Lost Pet Report. And if I can look over, I'm looking over at the clipboard. I have to reach down a little bit. Oh, I was looking at the wrong clipboard. This clipboard is the Lost Pet Report clipboard, and it's telling me that there is a lost dog. A lost Shar Pei named Moxie, red Shar Pei mix, short-haired, lost up on the Cathedral Lake Trail near Ashcroft, Sunday, June 7th at 2 p.m. Hopefully you have alerted the rangers and everything about this dog, but we are announcing it now. Unless you have picked up this dog and know where it may be, and give us a call if you know where this dog is, or if you've seen it anywhere out there running along the Ashcroft Road, please 970-963-2976. That is the studio line and the best line for lost and found pets if you have any. I am not seeing any others except for Moxie, who was lost up valley on the 7th. If you know of any other pets that are in the wrong place, wandering, doing bad things, need to be a little under control, call us, because we can then get a hold of their owners if they are KDNK pet people. And that is a great way to join the station, too. Be a KDNK pet member. You can be a personal member and a pet. It is just a nice way to bump it all up here at KDNK. The Lost Pet Report is underwritten by RJ Paddywax Pet Outfitter, providing food and supplies for all domestic pets and fish at the El Jebel location. Open 7 days a week, Monday through Friday, 9 to 6:30, and weekends 10 to 5. More info at 970-963-1700 for RJ Paddywax. So what have we listened to? I actually did write it down. Even though there's electronic devices that take care of some of that, I tend to write it all down too. Tim O'Brien and Daryl Scott did Long Time Gone from Real Time. Edgar Meyer, Bela Fleck, and Mr. Marshall, Mike Marshall, they did a Big Country for us from Uncommon Ritual. Eli did Lazy Days from his Mountain Grip release. It's a bunch of years back now. It was actually before he left the Valley, or a year after he left the Valley or so. Anyway, Leftover Salmon, Getting It Done from Let's Party About It, Get Me Out of the City, Left Hand String Band, and started it off today with a cut from the soundtrack of Blow, the Rolling Stones' Can You Hear Me Knocking? And that was left here by Cody, and I was really happy to pick that one up. The last song they played was off of a reggae CD, and unfortunately that got put away. I can't tell you what it was. But here we are, and it's 2:35. Back to the musica. Maybe.

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There was a time when my heart was free.

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And I remember, as I sang this hobo song.

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5: 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This is EB's Eclectic. You are listening to KDNK, Community Access to the Airwaves. I hope you're enjoying this afternoon. And if you have anything you got to hear, you give me a call, see if we can put it in. But we're going to be going to Minnesota here in just a minute. Reeling it back to 1983. So, gotta get your requests in now. This is a little bit of a, what's called June Apple, coming from the Wayfaring Strangers, Shifting Sands of Time. Found it over in the folk section there, here at the station. Let's see how it goes.

Jonathan McHugh and then Phil Salazar doing us Casey Jones tribute to Jerry Garcia CD we've had here a bit. Yeah, I don't know exactly what year. 1999. That's, yes, we've had that here for a bit. I love that CD. There's lots of good stuff. There's another one here that I love. I love a lot of Jerry Garcia songs. But anyway, Jerry Jams, that's another compilation CD with other artists doing Grateful Dead or Jerry Garcia music. We always reach into that, you know, periodically and stuff. Anyhow, this is KDNK. We are right at 3 o'clock. 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Registration really is encouraged, but you can just go ahead and walk in, and you are welcome. You must be 18 years of age or older to be screened, and please register and get more information by calling the library at 970-963-2889. That is the Carbondale Branch Library. 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This show will be starting at 8 p.m. on Saturday, June 20th, next weekend, with an option for a pre-show meet and greet. Those are always fun. More info and tickets at thewheeleroperahouse.com. Visceral Alchemy is the current show at the Launchpad. It's all about the art of tattoo, about creating living art that lasts a lifetime. 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Learn more about this at carbondalearts.com. Okay, then. Minnesota. We'll be getting there soon enough. Let's see what we've got already in the box. We're going to first take you to Chicago.

Thank you.

0: 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It was a hot and windy week, but you made it to the start of the weekend. Let's check out as many ways as we can for how you can spend your day and evening. Lift Up distributes food and pantry supplies from 9 to 1 today at the Newcastle River Center and from 11 to 2 at the Rifle Library. The Marble Rocks Gem and Mineral Show begins today, runs all weekend in downtown Marble. Lake County Library's Summer Reading Program begins today, running through the end of July. High Rockies Harm Reduction offers Narcan and safe use supplies from 4 to 6 at the 3rd Street Center. Bridger plays live at the Carbondale American Legion from 5 to 7 p.m. The Aspen Art Museum throws a Pride Extravaganza drag show today at 6. The Jazzmonauts play at Tiny Pines Tiki Bar. That's also at 6 p.m. The Basalt Library shows Avatar, Fire and Ash at 7 this evening. The Youth Theater welcomes Eagles tribute group Boys of Summer for a 7 p.m. performance. Stevie Lizard takes the stage at Townline Trucks. That's at 7 as well. Also at 7, the Crystal Theater and Collective Snowmass both throw watch parties for the USA versus Paraguay World Cup match. Aspen Fringe Festival puts on an evening of dance and film tonight at 7:30 at the Wheeler Opera House. And Mark Albion plays live at Pastime Saloon in Leadville tonight at 8. And there's plenty of action tomorrow as well. Here's a taste. Garfield County Library's Hiking Club meets tomorrow morning at 8 a.m. at Rifle Gap Trailhead for the first of four summer hikes. The Garage Bar on Highway 82 puts on their monthly flea market, running from 11 to 4 tomorrow. Two Rivers Cafe in Basalt offers an open mic night from noon to 3 tomorrow. The Pitkin County Library conjures up an escape room event tomorrow from 3 to 5. The Rifle Library holds a puzzle competition tomorrow at 4 p.m. And Glenwood Caverns Adventure Park throws a mountaintop fiesta with Los Cheesies, performing for Music on the Mountain at 6 p.m., benefiting Voices. 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
1: We're going to try to do that, Mike. Thank you. 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

And you can just give to Katie and Kay instead. Yes, indeed. Don't listen to Mama and Papa. Just give to Katie and Kay. All right. We've got to hold on. Hold on. We got to hold them back here a second. It is 3:31. This is Katie and Kay going way beyond since 1983. And that's the year that this show is from. 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Okay, we've got it. 27 minutes. Keep it going. Let's see what happens. I might have to advance it. I think I have to advance it. We just listened to Big River Blues, and we're moving on to the next endeavor within 6/25, 1983. Hope I got the right one.

And this is KDNK, Cultivating Community, for 43 years. Might as well.

All right. Stay tuned. At 4 p.m., you will be getting Express Yourself. This week, Molly Altman and Sabrina Parasol will be talking about their collaborative art show, Floral Panic, opening Friday at the Art Base in Basalt. And then, you know, we're just going to get a preview of the 55th. Do you get that 55th Mountain Fair with volunteer opportunities and more? Finally, a visit from a local band, Wild Flight, ahead of their live performance and music video release at the Crystal Theater next Thursday. All right, stay tuned for Express Yourself. Got a couple more tunes here. Want to say thanks and thanks. Enjoy.

0: 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Thanks for tuning it into KDNK Express Yourself, airing each and every, Friday afternoon.
1: Whoa, it's Friday. Well, can you believe it?
0: Here on KDNK, your community access radio, located in the heart of the Carbondale Creative District. I'm one of your hosts today, joined by...
1: Well, his name is... say your name?
0: I'm one of your hosts today, Brian Colley.
1: Gosh.
0: Joined by...
1: You'd think he put on a festival last weekend. Amy Kimberly. And here on Express Yourself today, we feature all things arts and culture and creativity happening up and down the Roaring Fork Valley and beyond. Here's what's coming up on the show today.
0: A little later on, we'll talk Mountain Fair with the Chief of Operations, Deborah Colley, a.k.a. my sister, and all the fun ways to get involved with that festival this summer.
1: And towards the end of the show, we've got local band Wild Flight coming in for a landing with singer-songwriters Eric Gross and Emily Jerk to chat about the band's performance and music video at the Crystal Theater next week.
0: But first, we've got some special guests here in the studio and on the phone to chat about a brand new art exhibition opening tonight at the Art Base in Basalt. And the title of this show is called Floral Panic.
1: Keep it tuned here for the next hour of Express Yourself, and don't touch.

0: Okay. Thanks for keeping it here on Express Yourself. Let's see. We've got Sabrina Pearsall and Molly Altman here in the studio. Hello.
1: Hey, Brian.
2: Hi, Brian.
0: Thanks for being here. And I think we've got Alyssa at the Art Base on the phone. Are you there, Alyssa?
3: Yes, I am. Thanks
0: for having me. Did it. I didn't mess it up. Alyssa, where's my notes? I don't get your title wrong here. Alyssa, you're the Senior Communications Associate at the Art Base. Is that right?
3: I sure am.
0: Good. That's what it says in your email signature. Nailed it.
3: yep.
0: And Alyssa's going to tag along to give us some Art Base happenings towards the end of this interview. But I'd love to start with Molly and Sabrina. You have an opening tonight from 5 to 7 p.m. at the Art Base in Basalt. And there's also an artist talk at 5:30. Is that right?
1: That is right.
0: Oh, boy. I'd love to hear how this show came about, Floral Panic. I want to talk about your art backgrounds and all that, but I have to ask about the title, Floral Panic. How'd that come about?
1: Well, we don't have a band just yet, but it does feel like a name.
0: It is a good band name. That's amazing.
1: That we might use for it. Well, at least we have a duo for the time being, and that will be through the exhibition that we have at the Art Base. And I feel like this is a story that we've come to really love sharing with people. It was a few summers ago. We were backpacking, Molly and I, and a couple of other of our friends. And we were headed up to Avalanche Lake and Snowmass Lake. And Molly and I just usually can't stop for flowers when we're on our little jaunts.
2: And this was like probably early mid-July, if I'm remembering right, and wildflowers were just going off. It was like peak wildflower season, peak wildflower weekend, and we could not have been freaking out more.
0: Having a panic.
2: And then I think at one point we looked at each other and we're like, oh my God, I'm panicking. I just feel like I'm just panicking.
0: Oh.
2: And then we were like, it's the Floral Panic. And we were like, whoa, actually, that's kind of a cool band name.
1: I know. And I think right from then I feel like Molly and I, since Molly has come to the Valley and we've been working kind of in parallel, having similar kind of motifs in each of our practices, mm-hmm. it felt like a light bulb moment for possibly showing together. And when the Art Base application season came about, it was actually the night before that Molly texted me and was like, wait, this could be Floral Panic.
0: Aha. It all came together in mm-hmm. that moment. That is a good band name, though. I'm gonna write that down. I have a little list of band names going.
1: But fair use.
0: Floral Panic. Well, I'd love to have you each share about your individual artwork processes, your background, but also how do you go from like start to finish? And for those who don't know your style, we can talk about that. I've gotten to visit both of your studio spaces here and there, so I know a tiny bit about how you work and what kind of work you make. But you both have fairly established styles already going into this show. So I'd love to hear about that process once like an idea is in place. Sabrina, you want to start? Sabrina, painter, Molly, ceramic artist, for those listening in.
1: We can really be reduced to that.
0: I don't know. Okay. Yeah. Yep.
1: No, that's a joke. That's a joke. I am a painter, and I started as a primarily abstract painter when I was at Colorado College, and I also studied classics at CC and was really interested in ancient Greek language and translation. When I was in grad school at UC San Diego, I fell in love with sapphic poetry, which survives in fragments, which is this very beautiful logic. There are these clear words that survive, and then all of these absences that leave really nice room for projection of narrative. And that logic I found to be very inspiring, and it inspired me to bring a similar kind of ratio of information, very visible, very accessible, and then also having some where there was a little bit more nebulousness, a little bit more opportunity for someone interacting with the work to have their own experience. So that was when I started to bring in some more landscape elements. I still compose my pieces from a very abstract perspective. You know, I really work in service to the painting. in terms of composition, color. I'm quite formal in that way, but then I also use elements that feel very familiar, like flowers, clouds, things that you see in nature, and I find these natural elements to be kind of access points into what otherwise would be a pretty abstract composition. Mm-hmm. So when I'm working or have an idea for a piece, it usually starts off like a very high level, undefined idea. I make a sketch that takes about 30 seconds to create, with a few elements that I'm thinking about, you know, could be interesting to explore in a particular piece. And then it sort of unfolds, and I don't feel bound to any kind of real physics, you know, how things sit in space. So they kind of oscillate between feeling quite flat, but then also having atmosphere and depth. So for me, it's about achieving certain ratios of things that feel familiar and accessible, and then also having these moments for your own projection of narrative, to have the experience feel very individual. Yeah, and if you haven't seen my work, it's quite colorful. That's something that comes, I'd say it's a challenge for me to develop other painting, color seems to come more naturally to me. So I feel like I can trust my color instinct, and that results in some very vibrant pieces. Yeah.
0: For sure.
1: Yeah, would say. Yeah, that's the gist.
0: And I forgot we had a little bike tour for Bonedale Bike Week that visited your studio. So I got kind of, maybe not a preview of this show that's opening tonight, but, you know, more familiar with your style and approach to painting. But in the book, the poetry book of the...
1: Yes. There is an amazing translation by Anne Carson, and the book is called If Not Winter, which is one fragment by Sappho. And if you're not familiar with Sappho, she's kind of a Homer figure where we attribute a lot of poetry to her, although we can't absolutely be sure that she was the one who wrote it. But if you're interested in Sappho, find me.
0: Yeah. Excellent. Thanks, Sabrina. Molly, how about you? What's your process like? It's a very different approach because you're in a totally different medium.
2: Yeah, very different approach. I think I want to kick it off. I liked Sabrina describing a little bit what her work looks like for people that haven't seen it. So for people that aren't familiar with what my work looks like, I make kind of medium to large scale sculptures in ceramics that are really intricate and detailed and entirely monochrome for the most part. They're usually all white because I work in porcelain and I don't typically glaze, even though I'm a ceramic artist. People always look at them and they say, oh my God, they look just like plants. And it's because they are all made out of plants.
0: Yeah.
2: They start as an original plant, which I get from around the studio. My studio is in Carbondale, a little bit towards Redstone.
0: Mm-hmm.
2: And then I bring them back to the studio and I dip them in porcelain repeatedly so that when I fire them, the plant part of it burns away. The organic material is burned in the kiln. And the porcelain is left behind as this kind of exterior casting. So I take this kind of, I get kind of this like garden of specimens to work with. And then I make these hand-built larger sculptures, and I work in post to reassemble everything to kind of become these sort of ecologies of their own that kind of reflect places that I love. So my background is really, I started in ceramics when I was young. I was probably 14 or 15. I was in high school. And then I went to college at Bennington College and studied ceramics there. And I was always a functional potter. I was always working on the wheel. It's really only in the last, like, 3 to 4 years that I really completely moved away from that and became much more sculptural in my practice. My work is now almost entirely monochrome, like I was saying. It's all pretty much white because I essentially ditched glaze. And I also have incorporated a little bit of mixed material into my work in the recent years. So ideas for my work, the origin of my work usually, a piece comes from this idea either seasonally, thinking about like how to respond to what's available in a certain season, because I'm only really have access to what's growing at a certain time, or it'll be in response to a material. So like I'm very obsessed with wool, llama wool, sheep wool. You can see both of those in the show.
0: Yeah.
2: I love working with glass, with metals. Looking forward to working with some live dried plants in the future. That kind of thing. So material, including the porcelain, are often driving forces in the works aesthetic.
0: You had a series, I think, involving light as well.
2: That's right.
0: Yeah.
2: Yeah.
0: I'd love to hear about this show. Have you any like collaborations on any works in this show? I know the mediums are entirely different, so I'm not even sure if that's even possible, but maybe just like some inspirations from each other here and there.
2: Yeah, I think that we didn't collaborate directly on any particular piece. Like, there's no piece in which both of our hands were involved, but mm-hmm. maybe the most collaborative experience of it was assembling the show.
0: Oh, yeah. Okay.
2: Which we did the other day at the Art Base, and maybe Sabrina, you want to talk about that a little bit?
1: Yeah, sure. I mean, it was so much fun working with Mike De La Rosa at the Art Base.
0: Yeah, Mike's awesome.
1: Yeah, he's been absolutely fabulous putting the show together with us. And so I think we were excited to join forces on the show to begin with because our pieces are so different materially and also in color. Mm-hmm. So having the visual contrast and scale in some cases. So having the visual contrast of Molly's monochromatic pieces and then mine, which are quite vibrant on the wall versus in the round in the center of the space, we knew was just going to be so much fun to figure out in real time in physical space. And so we started with hanging my paintings, figuring that out first. And we both kind of had some ideas about how things would fall into place. But what really I think was exciting for us was finessing and noticing similarities or certain directionalities in works that would play off of each other. There's movement that continues from a painting, moves through a sculpture, and then returns to the wall. So there is this interaction. Oh, I just got like chills actually. Remembering what that was like and excited to see it again tonight. So I think the movement, the energy really flows very fluidly between our pieces, which I think is something that we experience as artists and friends. I think our conversations really exist so consistently and perpetually, and it just feels very organic and alive. And I think that is tangible in how the show came together in the gallery space.
0: Yeah, it's one thing to have your artworks maybe separate in your studio, or even when you're making the work, you have something in mind. But when it's all coming together in the actual space, there's something that happens. And I understand the chills feeling, you know, coming alive in there. That's so cool. Alyssa, I know you're on the phone, so maybe we'll jump to you. Tell us a little bit about what's happening in the Art Base, and we'll circle back to Sabrina and Molly to wrap up.
3: Well, we are so excited for this exhibition and to support and uplift Sabrina and Molly and their practices and show and collaboration. We have a fun event happening on Friday, July 10th. We have been doing a routine art lunch, as we call it, with our exhibiting artists. And this is just a excuse to gather around in the afternoon, come be around artwork. Sabrina and Molly will be there. Bring a bagged lunch if you want or some snacks. But we just hang out, eat, and talk about the work or talk about artwork, whatever really inspires around the potluck idea. So that, again, is Friday, July 10th. That is from 12 p.m. to 1 p.m. And then tonight, of course, excited for the opening reception. But our gallery is open Wednesdays through Saturdays, 11 a.m. to 5 p.m. So if you cannot make it tonight, we would love for you to stop by any other time and check out the space. We also, really fun, have in our Art Commons, we're doing a an inspired artwork creation in our Art Commons. So anyone can come into the front of the gallery and make a floral design, fun artwork piece inspired by their exhibition. So, come on into the gallery.
0: Yeah, that sounds great. Mm-hmm. I love the interactive component you guys have been bringing into that front of the space there. That's great.
3: Yeah.
0: Yeah. Make it one and one for the artists and you know, interactive for the gallery goers. So there's a little connection point.
3: That's great. Exactly.
0: Yeah.
3: Exactly.
0: Well, anything else you want to share coming up at the Art Base?
3: We do have our Crafternoon starting this Sunday. The Basalt Sunday Market is kicking up for the summer. So if you are in Basalt and wanting to do some market shopping, we host a Crafternoon. It's from 10 a.m. to 2 p.m. Kids and adults can come make crafts. We are located on the back of the town building, I believe by the Jumpy Castle. So Crafternoons are every Sunday now throughout the summer with the market. And then we also have summer camps for kids launching. If your kid is a creative, fun-loving person and maybe they'll exhibit in the future, we have summer camps available and some spots throughout the season. So check it out.
0: Mm-hmm. Yeah, and it's theartbase.org, is that right, for the website?
3: That is, yes.
0: Great. Well, you had me at Jumpy Castle or whatever you said.
3: Yeah, was, Bouncy, yeah, whatever.
0: I'll be there. I'll be there. Well, thank you, Alyssa. We'll see you tonight, and I'll say goodbye to you and have one more question for the artists here. So we'll see you soon at the Art Base.
3: Thank you.
0: Thanks, Alyssa.
3: Mm-hmm.
0: Bye.
3: Thanks, bye.
0: Sabrina and Molly, I did have one more question. Just working in the future after this show, do you feel like there's any connecting points you've made between your works going forward? I don't know, directly or just like the feeling, you know, you have such different styles, but I just wondered if, you know, any cross-pollinating has been happening between the plant in your painting or the plants in the ceramic world. How does that work when you're working so close together for a while? I assume you've been working on this show for a year or so. So there's got to be a little bit of cross-pollinating in my head.
2: I'm inclined to respond that we don't know yet.
0: Yeah.
2: It's probably too soon to say. And we're still kind of in the throes of the exciting, like, oh my gosh, it's happening now. Today's the day.
0: That was my other point. Like, maybe you're not thinking about the future because you have a show tonight that's in like half an hour.
2: And I think with stuff like that, sometimes you don't know until afterwards. Sometimes after the fact, you've made something and then you're able to look back on it and think, oh my God, that was totally inspired by that painting that this piece was sitting next to for so long or something like that. So I think that there's a lot of exciting ways that we're going to kind of influence each other without having realized it in this moment.
1: Yeah, and I think it probably has already happened. I think we spend a lot of time sitting in each other's studio while the other person is working. And so just being kind of immersed in the other's studio environment, I think kind of by osmosis, you know, there's a lot of transfer back and forth. But I'm also someone who thinks that every exhibition is kind of an audition for the next opportunity. So if someone sees our show and thinks, oh my God, they need to be at the Tate, that would be fine.
2: We're available.
0: Yeah. For those listening to Express Yourself right now, the Tate is my beyond line. Well, yeah, just let that percolate. How can people learn more about you and your work? Do you have a website or other...
2: Yeah, if people are interested in my ceramic work, they can go to mollyaltman.com, or I'm also on Instagram as molly_alts_.
0: Perfect.
1: Same here, sabrinapearsall.com. That's P-I-E-R-S-O-L. And my Instagram handle is weird, but if you look up Sabrina Pearsall, you'll find it. I also just want to, if you don't know me as an artist, you might know me as the assistant director of education at the Aspen Art Museum. I'm so lucky to be able to facilitate lots of education programs that we run there at the museum. And I did just want to plug that tonight is the Pride 9 p.m. I know some friends might be double dipping, and I think it's totally worth it. If you want to go up to Aspen, there will be an amazing show with the Roaring Divas,
0: cool.
1: Fun dance party, great DJs, really, really fun things, free event. All you need to do is register. Yeah. So if you feel like having a super fun night, making your way up Valley.
0: How late does that go?
1: That goes until 9 p.m.
0: Okay. We can make that happen. We'll be done at 7 and then drive up there.
1: Yeah, there you go.
0: Cool. Well, thank you, Sabrina. Thank you, Molly. Look forward to your artist talk in 65 minutes.
1: That has been the theme of the day.
0: All right. Safe travels, and thanks for being on Express Yourself.
2: Yeah, thanks so much,
1: for having
2: us,
1: Brian.
0: Yeah, good luck tonight.
2: Thank you.

0: Oh, yeah. All right. Now we're going from flowers to Mountain Fair, which is like a whole month of flowers coming our way. We are here with Deb Colley, Chief Operations. I love that.
1: Chief of Operations.
0: Chops. Okay. Chops. Of the Carbondale Mountain Fair. And what year is this? 55.
1: This is the 55th.
0: Yeah.
1: 55th.
0: Double nickels, baby. All right. And the reason we're here now, we're going to be throughout July, we'll probably have several segments on Mountain Fair. But right now, we've just posted the volunteer slots, and there's a poster artist, and there's so many things happening. Like, all the information is rolling out.
1: Yeah, starting to just leak its way onto the internet. No, it's not leaking. It's on purpose. It's time. We know things, and we want you to know them, dear Carbondale and Roaring Fork Valley. Mountain Fair is, in fact, happening.
0: What are those dates,
1: July 24, 25, 26. Ooh. I think we're 6 weeks out. We might

0: be 7 weeks out. I was counting, and then I allowed myself to stop counting. But well, yeah, we've got lots of things to share. I want to invite anyone who's listening to start to get excited with us.
1: Well, what are the important things we need to know right now?
0: Well, it is really important to know that the volunteer signups are live online at carbonalarts.com. You want to go to the Mountain Fair tab at the top and click on volunteers to see those different volunteer jobs. Those are live and they're filling. And so I want to make sure that everyone who wants to be a part of the fair has a chance to be a part of the fair as a volunteer, because that's our heritage, is how we make the fair happen. Right? 55 years of a volunteer.
2: How many volunteers do you think we've got going these days?
0: I think overall it's 500 volunteers make the fair.
2: Wow.
0: Like, yeah.
1: Yeah. That is a lot.
0: That's a lot of volunteers, and yeah, there's a lot of spaces to fill, and also the signups are going well. I think we're probably at like 50%, and normally the signups don't start until, like, people don't really start signing up until July 1st.
2: Yeah.
1: Well, let's talk about the spirit of volunteerism at Mountain Fair and what it really is, because it's so much more than just volunteering.
0: Yeah. Well, what aspect of that do you want to dig into? Because there's actually a lot of different ways that the fair is put together volunteers.
1: I just feel like it's the heart and soul of the fair is the volunteerism.
0: Yeah, and there's so many different ways that people show up for the fair. There's like the way that people sign up online and do their 4 hours and get their t-shirt, and that's a legitimate and honestly like the most high-powered way that we get the fair accomplished is through those folks. And some folks have been doing that year after year. They haven't missed a fair in a long time. It's like the crown jewel of the summer for them, and their volunteer position is something they've been doing for a long time. There's some die-hard peace patrollers, morning peace patrollers. They've been doing peace patrol for a long time. Die-hard info booth people.
1: That is true. A lot of the people that have been doing it for a long time, they get in there right away and get the slots they want. But it also creates community. As a volunteer, you become part of a community.
0: Yeah, and some of my favorite stories that I have heard over the years from getting to be a part of the fair in the roles that I've played are like, oh, I had just moved to town and it was the weekend of Mountain Fair and I went to the fair and I just decided to sign up to volunteer, and now the people that I met at the fair are like my community and my family. So I've heard that story, that version of that story over and over again, and I think it's really true. Or that people came to the fair, they volunteered, and then they were just visiting.
1: And then they got married and had babies. No.
0: Yeah, no. That I'm sure that one is out there. Someone call in and tell us their story. No, but I think April Crow Spalding. She like came to the fair and then she was like, "I'm going to move here. This is my place," and she did.
1: Yeah, no, that is true of a lot of people. I think they come on that weekend and then
0: But it's true. Like when you volunteer, you meet people. You're like. They're kind of wild jobs. Like you really do have the opportunity. You don't just get told what to do. You really get your hands dirty and you meet a lot of people, and it is the core of who we are really in Carbondale. I've been having a saying like recently, can I share it?
1: Mm-hmm.
0: And I think it comes from like the spirit of the fair and volunteerism at the fair. Like Carbondale doesn't do saviors. We don't do like, there's no martyrs. Like there's not a single person that we follow to do stuff. We do it together. And that's the spirit of the fair. Like we do it together. We throw a party for ourselves together. And
2: we do fun stuff together.
0: We do fun stuff together.
1: Well, it's true. And it's also like third generation families start out volunteering and then have a child, and then that child starts volunteering, and now that child has a child, and they're volunteering. And when I was head of Carbondale Arts, these other towns up and down the valley would call and say, how can we be more like Carbondale? And I was like, well, you have to be like yourself. You can't really be like Carbondale. But I would always say, like, what makes Carbondale different? Like, why is everyone so engaged and really jumps in and makes things happen? And the only thing I could come up with is that we have Mountain Fair, and it has been going 55 years, and that ethos is so instilled in people that live here, and it's passed on generation to generation.
0: Yeah, like, oh, I gotta make sure I sign up and do my volunteer job. I mean, there's other ways to be part of the fair for sure, but the volunteering is this core piece, and it's also like how we belong to each other at the fair, in this.
2: We had that really sweet gathering maybe 2 months ago, 3 months ago, with like the Legends of Mountain Fair.
0: Yeah, Legends of Mountain Fair.
2: And that was a really kind of eye-opening experience, because I haven't really hung out in the room with that many people that have been part of the fair since the beginning. And I can't remember how many people raised their hands and said they've been there since, like, they've been to the first Mountain Fair, or they've been there, you know, the past 50 years or whatever. And to feel that energy in the room, and like the respect that people have for that kind of quote unquote institution of Mountain Fairs, really moving. And it's kind of a magical thing to get to be a part of when you don't understand what it is when you walk in, like when my first year was in 2010, I think, when I moved here and had no idea what Mountain Fair was, but you could feel it. It's something special and different than other festivals I've been to.
1: Well, I'm sure after that, Deb was like, could I get the old security team back?
0: No. I did learn a lot about some other things that the fair was run on back in the day. Not just that volunteer spirit. But
2: yeah, there's some good stories.
0: There's some good stories. Yeah. But I do actually love that it wasn't the green team at the time. It's had so many silly names. Actually, now I feel terrible because I can't remember any of the names, but they were like really grungy. But that there was like this tradition of kids running around with coffee cans around their neck, and they'd
1: pick up cigarette butts.
2: and glass. Piece of glass, I think.
0: We have come such a long way, and like the fair has shaped some of our like shared values too, like our shared values around like waste, and our green team is a big deal, but also just like authenticity and creative expression and showing up and being yourself, that is expressed through the volunteers that come too. And yeah,
1: and I think Deb, you could probably speak to this because it is magical. It's like and Brian, you too, you're in the office and you're working towards this fair, and it's at that point pretty much insular, the office, the staff doing the work. And then all of a sudden, it's the week of Mountain Fair.
0: Oh, man.
1: And people just start showing up, and things just start happening. And it's like at that point, it's released to the community and the people that are showing up, and they make it happen. And it's just an incredible experience.
0: It is really wild.
1: Yeah.
0: And Amy, you know, because 19 years of doing this thing, like on Wednesday morning when we first meet with the first crews in the morning at 7 a.m. or whatever time it is, like there's this feeling, this like sort of like special buzz about what, and it's almost like, not to be too existential or make it more spiritual than maybe it is. It feels like we're doing this ceremony when we all start working on Wednesday. We like everyone hugs each other. You haven't seen each other. Some of these people I haven't seen in a year.
2: It is kind of a ritual when you think about it like that.
0: Eat our burrito from Dos Gringos. Thank you, Dos Gringos. Drink our coffee, and then like, you know,
1: get to work.
0: And then that day is like this core team that does it. And it's people that I honestly rarely see them many times throughout the year, but they're there. We're a crew. It's moving. And then on Thursday, there's so many random wonderful human beings that come, and almost to the point where like, you're asking for a job and I'm not sure I know. I bet if you keep looking, you'll find something. And what do you know that people sure do?
1: And then another thing that I notice happens, like June hits and all of a sudden you're walking down the street and everyone you see has some Mountain Fair shirt on, like different year, whatever year. Mm-hmm. Yeah. I mean, everybody pulls out
0: their Mountain
1: their collection
0: Fairs.
1: Of Mountain Fair shirts when summer hits. And this year, we have a new design.
0: Yeah.
1: And we don't have the artist here today, but tell us a little bit about the design.
0: Yeah, so I love this design.
1: Mm-hmm.
0: It's by an artist named Rowan Brown. She's actually not from the Valley, but she's friends with folks who live here, and she's, you know, she knew about the contest and entered her work. And it really stood out, and it's interesting because currently also it's she's a tattoo artist. We've had tattoo artists submit and win before. So it's not like this is a brand new thing that's never happened before. I mean, in 55 years, that there's definitely been a tattoo artist who's won.
2: And she's kind of responding to the theme.
0: Yeah,
2: of
0: the theme.
2: The fair
0: oh, yeah.
2: This year.
0: And the
1: yeah,
0: theme.
1: Let's
0: oh,
1: talk
0: my gosh,
1: about
0: let's
1: the
0: talk
1: theme.
0: About the theme. The theme is in the 55th year is Camp Bonedale, which is a nod to like this moniker Camp Bonedale that came up. I think it's a 80s, early, late 70s, mm-hmm. early 80s thing.
1: Early 80s, yeah.
0: That developed at Mountain Fair. Camp Bonedale, there was a sign made. It was like the place, as I understand it, because I wasn't there, it was the place where like you'd be like, okay, we're going to meet up. We're going to reunite at Camp Bonedale. And so you'd find your people at Camp Bonedale.
1: That's right. They'd be out in the audience and they'd have the sign there. And then you'd yeah. know that's where you could go.
0: Yeah, Camp Bonedale. But so that's the theme for this year. Obviously, we the theme can be a little bit campy, too, because Mountain Fair is like summer camp for all of us in our hometown. And so she was responding to the theme. And I don't know, it's just it's so playful and fun. And it kind of like, even though the theme is camp, she like picked up on our sort of like circus, our own personal like mm-hmm. circusy expression of ourselves, and there's a tug of love.
1: It's actually a tug of love.
0: And I did get confirmation mm-hmm. that we're going to aim to do tug of war with police and fire this year. If all goes well with police and fire, oh, we'll nice. Have tug of war back. But it's a great design. It's very bright and vibrant, and it leans into some of the styles that we've seen in the past, but it's unique. It really is its own.
1: It
0: and
1: is
0: so
1: unique.
0: If you haven't
1: yeah.
0: seen it, it's on social media, and it will be soon circulating as a poster that has a QR code on it to sign up to volunteer.
2: Yeah.
1: Yeah, it's very colorful. I like mm-hmm. the final rendition of it.
0: Yeah.
1: And the sun dominates it.
0: Oh, yes.
1: Which is really nice.
0: I'm forgetting about the full. Yes, it's got like this big happy sun in the middle, and like we kind of maybe need to like have a positive relationship with our sun right now.
1: Mm-hmm.
0: So
1: mm-hmm.
0: our big bright ball of fire in the sky. So I love that it's a friendly smiling sun. And she did end up adding a Sopris in there because Sopris is beloved to us. So Sopris is in there, and
2: yeah,
0: like a little carnival circus,
1: but it's different because it's not as dominant as the sun, and I
0: right.
1: really like that. Yeah,
0: yeah,
1: yeah, it's a little bit of a change. Well, on the subject of the theme, can we get a little deeper? I mean, are you like head counselor? And
0: it's my dream.
1: What are some of the things? I mean, we have some costume.
2: You mean like a ranger
1: ideas.
2: Hat?
0: Yeah, we do have some costume ideas.
1: I mean, I know Sunday is tie dye.
0: Oh yeah. So we were like, what is like if Camp Carbondale had a dress code that you had to show up to every day, or if it had Camp Craft that everyone loved the most, it would be tie dye. So
1: right.
0: Sunday is tie dye, and also Sunday's a day everyone kind of needs an easier
1: yeah.
0: costume theme to lean into. Just depending on where you're at in your.
2: Yeah,
0: in your party journey,
1: mm-hmm.
0: your fiesta
1: mm-hmm.
0: journey.
1: Mm-hmm.
0: I'm so glad you're asking this question, and I might have to reference.
1: Try to remember
0: thread.
1: Too. We'll have to see.
2: One of them was like Camp Crafts.
0: Or yeah,
2: something. Like lean into like popsicle sticks, and I'm not sure how that works into a costume.
1: Macrame,
0: macrame. Yeah, I mean, like wear your macaroni necklaces, people.
2: Yeah,
0: I want to see your dyed. Feather earrings and your macrame, and I mean tie dye. You can just keep wearing tie dye all weekend.
2: True.
1: Some people do. Sometimes they only wear one
0: all weekend.
1: All weekend.
0: I've seen it. I don't want to say names, but someone is coming to mind.
1: They might. And, yeah, and the set, the

0: paintings. I don't really know how you wear that, but you could figure it out. Friendship bracelets, painted rocks that you can just bring and give.
1: Nice.
0: Nature weavings. I feel like macrame is the way in.
2: Yeah, as macaroni, far as clothing,
0: and,
2: yeah.
0: And I think you can always, what if you wore like macaroni fringe something?
2: Could like be a little.
1: Yeah.
2: Rough.
0: It's
2: at
0: hard
2: because
0: when you get sweaty, that pasta might just
2: might start boiling.
1: Ew.
2: Get a little okay.
0: Maybe don't lead into that.
2: And Saturday?
0: Saturday is Camp Couture, and that's where
1: we're doing
0: a little wink and a nod to Troop Yuppie. Beverly Hills meets Moonlight Kingdom. The aesthetic is sashes, vests, khaki, cargo, but make it fashion. I say make it Freaky Mountain Fair vibes.
2: Exactly. So. I will not be in khaki.
0: Do you own any khaki?
2: I don't think so.
0: What about just like a vest?
2: Oh, don't worry. I'll come up with something.
0: Okay. I'm not worried about you at all. And then Sunday is tie-dye, the obvious uniform for Camp Carbondale. The only question is, how much tie-dye is too much tie-dye? No, that's not even a question. They're in Carbondale. So.
2: Well, we will be going on throughout the month because there's things like competitions mm-hmm. and vendors and
0: music
2: and the Oasis and so much. Mm-hmm. So we hopefully will have you back along with some others. But if people want to sign up, where do they do that?
0: You can sign up at carbondalearts.com and you go to the Mountain Fair tab and down to volunteers. Still plenty of spots. Do not hesitate to sign up to volunteer. You can also see if you're like one of those people that wants to know what the entertainment schedule is. The entertainment schedule for the main stage and the Oasis stage are there. And I trust me, you want to look at the Oasis stage schedule also because there's some really great regional acts. And of course, the main stage has got a lot of great acts too. Always. So, yeah, that's
2: so here
0: where you're going to go,
2: folks. Don't wait. And awesome. I challenge all of you out there, if you are new to town, and I think there's a lot of new people. I see a lot of new faces. And,
0: I do too.
2: And if you have never volunteered for Mountain Fair, now's your time to step up and become part of the community and get involved.
0: Yeah. I'll be back. We can talk more. Thank you for having me this early.
2: All right.
0: Summer.
1: Thanks, Deborah.
2: Thanks, Deb. We're going to play a little Wild Flight because we have them coming up next. Stay tuned. You're on Katie and Kay.

0: great. That was a little taste for you guys about the band Wild Flight. They've got an event coming up next Thursday at the Crystal Theater. CrystalTheater.com, I think, is the website. Maybe it's org.
1: CrystalTheaterCarbondale.com.
0: Thank

0: Thank you.
1: Oh, throw the town in there.
0: Should have had that my notes. Well, let's see. Thank you for joining us, Emily Jurek and Eric Gross of Wild Flight. Before we dive into your event coming up next Thursday, I'd love to hear about both of your music backgrounds and how this band, Wild Flight, kind of got started. Have you both been writing and playing music for a long time?
1: You should start, Eric. He's got a storied past.
0: Okay. Well,
2: I took lessons as a kid, classical piano lessons, and learned enough to be able to start to piece together some ideas and started to write when I was 17.
0: Wow.
2: Went to music college in Boston and met a bunch of players there and hit the road for 8 years. Wrote four or five songs that we do now back then.
0: Mm-hmm.
2: One of them is Home is Just a Memory, which was the local song of the year here.
0: Oh, wow.
2: And the Dinky Awards.
0: Oh, wow.
1: Yeah, so we won a Dinky.
0: Way to go.
1: Yeah.
2: Which we're really happy about.
0: Yeah.
2: And then took a hiatus from music for about 20 years.
0: Oh, wow.
2: Moved here in 1995, so 31 years here. And I joined a cover band called Poser. It was a great cover band that played the whole valley, and Emily was in that band. So we met. And we started to listen to how we sang together. And
0: yeah.
2: We also wanted to do some writing and create a whole other set of new songs, and that's 6 years ago how it started.
0: Okay, 6 years ago. Yeah. Awesome.
2: And COVID hit right then, so we did a lot more writing than we did performing
0: yeah.
2: and then recording. So
0: right, wow, perfect timing, I guess, to have that downtime, quote unquote.
1: To it was help helpful.
0: Make that happen. Yeah. How about you, Emily?
1: Our partnership grew then.
0: Yeah.
1: Well, I was born and raised in the upper end of the valley, and my dad was a music lover. Both my parents were, but my dad played guitar. And so I remember when I was really young, he would be playing, usually with records, people like, Glenn Campbell and Doc Watson and a lot of the older country players too. We would sing along. So, and then as I grew, I sang in church choirs. I sang in the choirs in school and in musicals and things, but I don't have any formal music training. My former partner and I had a jam at our house for years. So, we lived up in Missouri Heights. He still does, but people would come every Tuesday night. And so I met a lot of musicians there and finally got up the courage to step up to the mic one time and then there's no turning back. And just meeting Eric was really the timing was amazing. I had put it out there to the universe that I wanted to meet a songwriter who would let me sing their songs.
0: Oh, cool.
1: I didn't really know what was a songwriter.
0: Yeah.
1: And so he brought that out in me, and we've collaborated ever since.
0: Do you write songs as well?
1: Yes.
0: Okay.
1: Yes.
0: That was kind of my next question. How would you say you work together on these songs when you're recording or, coming up with the idea? What's your collaboration style like? Can you tell who's writing what song based on lyrics or, where it's going?
2: Usually it's lyrics first.
0: Uh-huh.
2: We have a big folder of ideas.
0: I love that.
2: And Emily's a particularly good writer. And she has good emotional ideas and good storytelling ideas. And part of our weekly work is to see what's in the folder and put more things in the folder. And the folder's getting way bigger than our output.
0: Yeah.
2: but the song that you just played is a collaboration with another songwriter here in the Valley who spends time in Texas. And he started the lyrics to Deep Ellum, which is a neighborhood in Dallas.
0: Right.
2: And then the three of us finished the lyrics, and I wrote the music. So
0: cool.
2: Now we're kind of expanding our writing group a little bit.
0: Yeah.
1: And that man's name is Bart Turner.
0: Okay.
1: Who co-wrote Deep Ellum Baby. And we're finishing, we hope, soon, the next few weeks, a full-length album.
0: Oh, wow.
1: And there's another song on there that Bart co-wrote.
2: Two
1: more that he co-wrote. So,
2: and he's going to be at Townline Trucks on Sunday.
0: Oh, wow.
2: Performing with Jamie Dooley.
0: So, okay.
2: Yeah.
0: Mm-hmm. Yeah.
2: They're starting a songwriter series over there on Sunday afternoons.
0: Townline Trucks has got it going on.
1: Yeah.
0: If you haven't been over there, I think they're having live music or something like that.
2: We were just
0: every night.
2: Played there Friday night.
0: Oh, yeah, really?
2: For First Friday.
1: It was really fun.
2: It was a real scene.
0: That was probably a party.
1: We didn't know what to expect, but it went really well.
0: That's so cool.
1: It was fun.
0: Yeah. Well, let's talk about your event at the Crystal Theater coming next Thursday. You're playing live with your band.
2: Yes.
0: Which is, I love how you call that the full flight on your website. Sometimes you play just the two of you for like more quiet settings, but yeah. Then you have a full band behind you. And then you have a music video as well. How'd that all come together?
1: So the video, well, let's see, the song we recorded in 2024 at Coolbrook Studios. It's a really interesting song because it started with a visual that Eric kind of picked up when he was driving of down by Newcastle. When you're on I-70, you're on the road. The railway's over here and the river's down there.
0: Yeah.
1: The song is called Road River Railway. And then it's interesting how that song evolved because I grew up in Emma and before the highway went through there, we would walk to town, cross the railroad tracks. Wow. We walked on the tracks sometimes, but there were the old Emma buildings were in despair, you know, in disrepair then, and so was the house. And visuals from that went into the song.
0: Mm-hmm.
1: But the story evolved. We recorded the song, and then we'd been thinking of ideas for the video for a couple of years, and it took a long time to make because it's a combination of videos with a couple of actors and a lot of still photography built in. So it's kind of a flashback thing.
0: Oh, cool.
1: It's beautiful.
0: So it is kind of like a film in itself.
2: Yes.
0: Not just like the band playing. Sometimes music videos are just of the band, but you've
2: It's mostly, mostly
1: it's a story.
2: A story.
0: Oh, cool.
2: The actors playing out the story and some drone footage across areas that look like where we first saw the vision.
0: Yeah.
2: And all the players on the session are Roaring Fork players. And so we thought, because it was recorded here at Coolbrick and we're from here and all the players are from here, if we could find a place to debut it here, that actually where you can put a movie on a screen and it looks good.
0: Yeah.
2: So we checked in at the theater to see, and lo and behold, the great people there are beginning to want to have events like this. So we're doing a collaboration with them.
0: No, that's awesome timing. Yeah. Will Grimbaugh and Kate Schwerin have been amazing with the new kind of nonprofit alliance that they've been building over the past almost year. I guess it's 9 months or so. But yeah, that's perfect timing.
1: I was in here on Tuesday with them talking on air a little bit.
0: That's so great. Yeah, hopefully we'll get a good crowd for you. So we'll have like some live music from the band and then watch the music video.
2: And then another set of music.
0: Okay, great.
2: And then we're going to have signature cocktails. And
1: An old-fashioned, because that is on theme. And then some summer drink. I'm working up a name for it, a new something. I haven't come up with it yet. A new bohemian something or another.
0: Bohemian.
1: Yeah.
0: Well, that's awesome. And you have tickets online or just at the door?
1: Online. So you can get them right now at crystaltheatercarbondale.com or on our website. I put a button right on the front on the homepage.
0: Good.
1: Our website is wildflightmusic.com.
0: Okay. Perfect.
1: And people should know, too, that large portion of the proceeds go to the Crystal Theater Alliance from ticket sales, and then all of the proceeds from the concession sales. So we're supporting this nonprofit this way too, and it's the first live music there in I think something like 40 or 50 years.
0: I think you're right.
1: So
0: yeah.
1: It's exciting.
0: Have you kind of figured out where the band's going to be? Can you be on the stage, or is it like a down towards the seating area?
2: We're going to be in the orchestra pit.
0: Orchestra pit. like that. They need to build an orchestra pit there. That'd be awesome. Live music for the video. That'd be a kind of cool thing.
1: Well, it
0: if
1: would
0: you had
1: be.
0: The video like that. Well, that'll be exciting. I'm looking forward to that. Well, you said the website. Is there another way you can learn about your music project, Wild Flight?
2: Yes, we have five albums on all streaming platforms.
0: Yeah.
2: YouTube, Spotify.
1: iTunes, We prefer Spotify because we get lots of good information.
0: Sure, yeah.
1: From that, but it's available everywhere.
2: And we are, Emily mentioned, we're just finishing now to begin and mix and master a full-length album that we've been working on for a year.
0: Yeah.
2: So
0: what's that going to be titled? Do you have a title for it yet?
2: More Bird.
0: More Bird?
1: More Bird, yeah.
0: Perfect.
1: We just stumbled on the Charlie Parker section in there of albums too. I'm like, oh my god, he might have a more Bird album. But now there's a story behind that too. We'll tell you that one when the album comes out.
0: I love that.
1: Have us back on
0: air. Who are you collaborating with on the album? I know you have kind of a set group of folks that have played with you on guitar and some percussion. Who are those folks?
2: Well, we have Sage Vickers, who's one of the drummers.
0: And okay.
2: Rob Labig. These are Grand Junction folks.
0: Okay.
2: Also one of the drummers, and they, some of them are on the kit for some songs, and they kind of switch off, and then Rob does percussion.
0: Mm-hmm.
2: Guitar, we have a few different people working there. Kellen Michael is our main guitarist, and he's on the project. He'll be here on Thursday. He's a tremendous guitar player.
1: Phenomenal.
0: Are all these people going to be joining you on Thursday, or is it different?
1: Yes.
2: Most of them. Most of them. Sometimes we go with six pieces. This time we're going to have five.
0: Okay.
1: And Bill Richin is a highly accomplished bass player. He met Eric about a year and a half or 2 years ago, and he's become a really important part of our band. He's kind of like the glue that really took us to another level.
0: Wow.
1: He's an amazing musician,
2: He played with San Francisco Symphony for 38 years.
0: Oh, my gosh.
1: And a jazz ensemble in the Bay Area for 25 of those.
0: Wow.
1: So
2: we're really lucky to be able to collaborate with these kind of talented people.
0: It's always cool kind of finding those people to collaborate with and then making that happen on a regular basis. Way to go.
1: I feel very lucky.
0: You guys sound really solid on these tracks. So excited. That'll be a pretty full sound in the theater, too. So
1: it will be. Thank you.
0: Yeah.
1: And then just another thing I would like to mention is we've made half a dozen videos, too. The filmmaker who worked on Road River Railway has, she and her crew have made all of our videos, including submissions to the Tiny Desk Contest, which is fun.
0: Yeah.
1: And she does all our still photography. Her name is Gonzalez, and her company is Fates Media. She'll be there on Thursday, but it's worth going to our YouTube video channel just to see the fun Tiny Desk concerts and some of the other ones that we've made.
0: Is that on your website as well, or is that kind of just
1: searchable? There's a link.
0: Okay.
1: Nope, there's links on the website to to all of these things. So.
2: We have a YouTube channel. And
0: way to go.
2: So they're all piled up in there.
0: Yeah. Well, all right. Well, save the date the next Thursday at the Crystal Theater. What is it?
2: June 18th. Yeah,
0: June
2: 7 o'clock.
1: Seven to nine. Yeah, okay. Doors open at 6:30, so you can come and have your cocktails.
0: Yeah. Well, excellent. Wait, I'm impressed.
1: Brian, thanks for having us.
0: Yeah, thank you, Emily Jurek, Eric Gross from Wild Flight. Go check out their website, and thanks for joining us on Express Yourself. We're going to take it back to almost NPR in like 20 seconds, but
1: happy
0: Friday, everybody.
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5: Really, the thank yous go to all of you for keeping a straight spine as the doubters doubt.
6: The company SpaceX trades on the stock market for the first time.
7: It has likely made Elon Musk the world's first trillionaire.
6: For Friday, June 12th, this is All Things Considered from NPR News. I'm Elsa Chang.
7: And I'm Mary Louise Kelly. How a national park is shaping the response to Ebola in the Democratic Republic of Congo.
8: Screening means that if you do get a case, that enables you to contain an outbreak much faster.
6: Also, could smartphones be a driver in declining birth rates? A new economic paper explores the connection.
9: I think it's possible that we'll continue to see effects of phones on behavior and outcomes like fertility for years to come.
7: And a federal judge says President Trump's name must be removed from the Kennedy Center.
6: Those stories after this news.
10: Live from NPR News in Washington, I'm Ryland Barton. A federal judge has extended a block on President Trump's $1.8 billion fund that the administration says could pay allies who claim they've been targeted by the government. The judge said the move was necessary despite statements from Acting Attorney General Todd Blanche that the fund was not moving forward. The judge is giving the Justice Department 1 week to provide a, quote, clear, unambiguous declaration that under penalty of perjury that the fund will not move ahead. A federal judge has refused to stop the White House from staging a UFC mixed martial arts event on the South Lawn this weekend. The Trump administration calls the lawsuit baseless, saying it's no different from many other events hosted at public forums in the Capitol. NPR's Danielle Kurtzleben has more.
11: A watchdog group has filed a lawsuit attempting to halt the fight, noting the money that UFC stands to make off the event, and that Trump owns up to $50,000 of stock in the company that owns UFC. The DOJ has responded, saying in part it would be too disruptive to halt an event a year in the making, and noting past presidents' White House events. White House spokesperson Davis Engel insisted to NPR there are no conflicts of interest and added that Trump's assets are in a trust managed by his children.
10: NPR's Danielle Kurtzleben reporting. The U.S. men's national soccer team plays its first game of the World Cup tonight in Los Angeles. NPR's Becky Sullivan reports they'll take on Paraguay.
12: U.S. soccer has been planning for this World Cup for a long, long time. After the Americans failed to qualify for the World Cup back in 2018, they cleaned house and a new staff brought in a whole new generation of young players to develop. The 2022 tournament was a first test for the young squad. They reached the round of 16. Now they're older. The core is in their prime and they're playing here at home. Here's midfielder Tyler Adams.
13: This is like, for me, the biggest opportunity to just really grow the game, like to inspire people, to show that American players are at the level of the rest of the world.
12: Paraguay is the first of the team's three group stage matches. Next up will be Australia, then Turkey, then, the team hopes, a run in the knockout round. Becky Sullivan, NPR News, Los Angeles.
10: Oil settled at its lowest price in months today after President Trump once again promised that a deal with Iran is imminent. As NPR's Camilla Domonoske reports, gas prices are also coming down.
14: Global crude oil prices were north of $100 a barrel for much of this conflict. The global benchmark for crude is now well under $90 and lower than it's been at any point since early March. That's largely because of hopes for a deal. The U.S. also says it's been helping some tankers move covertly through the Strait of Hormuz. Lower crude prices have helped ease pressure at the gas pump. The national average for regular gasoline is now $4.11 per gallon, down more than 40 cents from a month ago. Camila Domonoske, NPR News.
10: U.S. stocks rose today. The Dow added nearly 0.75%. This is NPR News. A coalition of renewable energy groups is suing the Pentagon over its failure to complete national security reviews for new wind farms. They say it's an unlawful freeze that jeopardizes $47 billion in investments. The suit says 106 wind projects are affected by the delays so far. The Pentagon says it's evaluating projects to make sure they don't hurt national security. Women in the U.S. are having fewer babies, and a new paper suggests smartphones may be partly responsible. NPR's Scott Horsley reports the birth rate has tumbled more than 20% since the iPhone was introduced.
15: Social scientists have been puzzled by the persistent drop in birth rates over the last two decades. At first, they thought it was a temporary response to the Great Recession. But even after the economy bounced back, births did not. So economist Caitlin Myers at Middlebury College went looking for other explanations.
16: When we look for the candidates, we should be looking for things that were large shocks that started around 2007 and are affecting a lot of people.
15: When Apple introduced the iPhone in 2007, service was initially limited to AT&T. By comparing birth rates in areas with and without AT&T coverage, Myers found a strong link between smartphone penetration and fewer babies. Scott Horsley, NPR News, Washington.
10: An Ohio labor union has filed a grievance over the use of goats to clear brush at a water reclamation plant in Columbus. According to local CBS affiliate 10TV, AFSCME Local 1632 says the city has a blatant disregard for labor by not notifying it about these subcontractors. The scabs in question, Kevin, Wilson, and Marty, and several dozen others don't pay dues and don't complain about long hours. This is NPR.
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1: 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I'm Elsa Chang in Culver City, California.
2: And I'm Mary Louise Kelly in Washington. Today, shares of SpaceX traded on the stock market for the first time. Elon Musk's rocket company had a record-breaking initial public offering, and Elon Musk made a lot of money today. To make sense of it, we are joined by NPR's Jeff Brumfield, who covers space, and John Ruich, who covers tech. Hi, you two.
3: Hey there.
4: To the moon, Mary Louise.
2: I hope so. Okay, so John, kick us off. What more can you tell us about this IPO and SpaceX's first day trading?
3: Yeah, the IPO was the biggest in history. SpaceX raised $75 billion. That's more than twice the previous record. And demand was high for the IPO. That was borne out, actually, when it started trading on the NASDAQ today. The stock opened at $150, which was above expectations, rose to as high as $176 during the day, lost a little steam, and ended just shy of $161. But the bottom line is that it was up over 19% on the day. A lot of early investors and employees in the company got rich today, or richer, including Elon Musk.
2: Who is already incredibly, insanely rich. How much richer is Elon Musk at the end of today?
3: Yeah, it's hard to know exactly, but a little back of the envelope math, you know, Musk owns close to 40% of SpaceX's shares. So his stake is now worth around $800 billion with a B. Plus, he owns a chunk of Tesla shares and has stakes in other companies. So he probably became the planet's first trillionaire today.
2: Holy cow. Okay, this closing price has the value of SpaceX well above $2 trillion, trillion with a T. Jeff, you track SpaceX. Is it worth that much?
4: I think even SpaceX's supporters would tell you the business as it is today is not worth $2 trillion. According to the financial documents released ahead of the IPO, SpaceX is actually losing money. It lost $5 billion last year and another $4 billion in the first quarter of this year. A lot of those losses are due to the AI side of the business, which used to be Musk's other company, xAI. It's been burning cash at this incredible rate. It's sort of a financial black hole, if you will. Even without the AI losses, though, the rocket and satellite company are probably worth far less, somewhere in the hundreds of billions of dollars.
3: Yeah, just to add on to what Jeff is saying here, analysts at the investment research company Morningstar did a deep dive into SpaceX's core businesses. They crunched some numbers around what they think is likely or probable at this moment in terms of the company achieving its goals in space and AI. And they think a fair value per share of this company is $63, which is a lot less than it is now. Nicholas Owens is a financial analyst at Morningstar.
5: I would argue that for the next week, really what you're looking at is simple supply and demand. Today, there's limited supply and exuberant demand.
3: Yeah, on the supply front, the company only floated about 4% of its outstanding shares, so not much. In terms of demand, there's a lot of hype and excitement. But even for people who aren't actively buying these shares, SpaceX is likely to end up in their portfolios because it's being included in a few stock indexes earlier than normal.
2: So, Jeff, back to you. What does the company need to do to actually meet these very high-flying expectations?
4: Well, I mean, I think the company itself, I just want to read their mission statement and their documents, Mary Louise, because it really gives a sense of their ambition. Our mission is to build the systems and technologies necessary to make life multiplanetary, to understand the true value or the true nature of the universe, and to extend the light of consciousness to the stars. That might be worth $2 trillion.
2: No big deal there. Yeah,
4: right. Exactly. The first step to getting to that kind of evaluation is to build this giant rocket called Starship. Now, Starship is behind schedule. It's costing the company billions to develop. But if it works, it will reduce the cost of sending things to space. Speaking at the opening bell today, SpaceX President Gwen Shotwell sounded a defiant note as she addressed her employees. She said they'd proven the skeptics wrong before.
6: The thank yous go to all of you for hanging in there, for keeping a straight spine as the doubters doubt.
4: But Starship is a lot more complicated than SpaceX's other rockets. So for all these dreams to happen, it's going to take a lot of work. I don't think anyone's ever been able to build a rocket quite like it. We'll have to see what happens.
2: Worth noting, today's IPO is the first of several blockbuster IPOs we expect this year. Jeff, tell us about those.
4: Yeah, that's right. I mean, the other big two are Anthropic and OpenAI, the big AI companies. They're each ballparked at around $1 trillion valuations. And like SpaceX, there's a lot of fuzziness about how much they're actually worth. A lot of this comes down to we don't really know just how big the market is for AI or what it's going to be used for. So, you know, a lot of this stuff is really betting on the future, I'd say.
2: John, just to let you land us and circle back around to the possibly, as of today, trillionaire Elon Musk. I mean, we've talked a lot about that, just how much money that is. But how much more powerful is he as a result of this IPO?
3: I think you could say a lot. You know, when companies go public like this and start selling shares to ordinary people, it usually means that those investors will be able to have more say in how a company's run. But here, the investors will have very limited ability to check Musk. Yeah, he has an iron grip on the company. You know, he's CEO. He will control the board of directors. He holds more than 80% of the voting power of shareholders. You know, Elon Musk obviously has his fans. There are a lot of believers. There are a lot of people buying the stock today because they think his vision is brilliant, frankly. He's highly controversial also. And so I think today he ends up more powerful in some ways than ever. And, you know, he's really put himself at the center of his own universe.
2: And here's John Ruich and Jeff Brumfield. Thanks to you both.
4: Thank you.
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7: The Ebola outbreak in the Democratic Republic of Congo is happening in a region of extremes. It's home to a deadly, decades-old conflict. At the same time, the area is known for vast, beautiful national parks, famous for gorillas and snow-capped mountains near the equator. So, what does that have to do with Ebola response efforts? NPR's Gabriella Emmanuel reports.
8: When Emmanuel Demarode looks around, it can be peaceful.
9: Most evenings, there are elephants crossing the river and pods of hippos.
8: Demarode is the director of the DRC Virunga National Park. But his attention these days has turned from hippos and elephants to the Ebola outbreak that's spreading in the area. His park has been tapped to play a key role in containing the virus.
9: The national park serves as a natural firewall of sorts.
8: A natural firewall because the park stretches almost 2 million acres, much of it along the DRC border with Uganda. His park rangers are busy building screening posts to check all travelers for symptoms of Ebola and track them. The first 3 posts will be completed by the end of this week.
9: Screening means that if you do get a case spreading eastwards into Uganda, Rwanda, or Kenya, you can trace everybody that they've traveled with. And so that enables you to contain an outbreak much faster.
8: In the 2018-2020 Ebola outbreak that hit the area, several thousand travelers were screened each day in the park.
9: If you build them where roads cross rivers, it's almost impossible to pass without being screened. So that's really important.
8: Each post includes an exam room, an isolation center, and housing for a team of about 30. 8 of those are paramedics who are being recruited now, and the rest, security personnel. This is a region long plagued by violence, but
9: the situation we're living through now is certainly the worst we've experienced in the past 30 years.
8: Demarode says 4 park rangers have been killed by rebel groups in recent weeks, and 5 others have been injured, 3 severely.
9: Which is really unprecedented for us.
8: He speculates a militia group may be leaving the Ebola-affected region. The violence is interfering with aid groups as well, but some have consciously not bulked up security. Anastasia Shkalanok is with Doctors Without Borders, which is operating at the epicenter. She's based in the nearby town of Goma, which is under militia control.
10: what we have learned from previous Ebola outbreaks in DRC is that having some security or militarized support around healthcare facilities is totally detrimental and counterproductive.
8: She says having guns doesn't build trust.
10: Simply, the population might be scared to go to the healthcare facilities.
8: But she admits this does leave Ebola treatment centers at risk of militia attacks.
10: So it's a huge risk for all the responders.
8: A Congolese doctor, also in Goma, says the city is bracing for Ebola patients, but it's isolated due to the security situation and now the outbreak. The airport is closed and all the borders are closed, he says. It's as if we are in an open-air prison, so how can supplies reach us? This doctor asked only to be identified by his first initial, R, because he fears being targeted for speaking out. He says foreign aid to the region has dropped and hospital supplies are dwindling.
11: On n'a pas de savon, on n'a pas de gel.
8: We don't have soap. We don't have disinfectant. There are no medical gowns. There are no protective face masks, he says. Often doctors try to buy soap with their own money. But amidst the conflict, banks have shut down, he says. And some doctors and nurses haven't been paid in months. But doctors have a moral obligation to care for Ebola patients, he says. So they will stay and sacrifice and do the best they can. Gabriela Emmanuel, NPR News.

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5: 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Keep it right here. We've got NPR News coming up. In about 15 minutes, we'll be bringing you local and regional news, including a student story from Rocky Mountain Community Radio about what's keeping kids away from those No Kings protests. Sunday is another big day of protest and fun around the country on Flag Day. That news coming up in about 15 minutes. It's 5:20.
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7: This is All Things Considered from NPR News. I'm Mary Louise Kelly.
8: And I'm Elsa Chang. Hollywood giant Paramount is poised to get a whole lot bigger, like a tuna that swallowed a whale. The company's proposed $111 billion takeover of Warner Brothers Discovery just got a green light from the U.S. Justice Department. Now, this deal would put all under the same roof: Paramount Pictures and Warner Brothers Studios, HBO and Paramount Plus, and CBS and CNN. To lay everything out for us, we're joined now by NPR media correspondent David Folkenflik. Hi, David.
9: Hey, Elsa.
8: Okay, so it seems like there's a lot of combining of similar properties here. Like, what exactly did the Justice Department say in announcing this decision?
9: Well, the Justice Department put out a statement late this afternoon that NPR obtained and reviewed, and it said that it had conducted an intensive 8-month review of this, looking at this from all angles, in fact saying that it was helped by looking at a proposed earlier deal that Warner Brothers had struck to sell itself off to Netflix, or most of itself off to Netflix. It said, look, we've looked at this, and there is no reason to consider this bad for people who have a stake in this business, that is producers and writers and actors and the like, because there are so many other players in this field now. You've got, even though you're combining these two titans of studios, Paramount, Warner Brothers, et cetera, you've got Netflix and you've got Apple and you've got Amazon Prime and you've got a bunch of smaller players who are streamers in this case. And they say that the streaming market has so expanded the competition for conventional Hollywood studios, it's not anti-competitive. Similarly, they're making the same case, they argue, for consumers. They're saying consumers are not being sold out here because they've got a lot of other places to get entertainment.
8: Okay, so lots of choices for everybody, they say. That's what federal regulators are saying. But I know that you've been reporting on the political dynamics around this whole deal. Explain what's been at play here.
9: Well, it's all in play here, in part because President Trump is such a player in such decisions in a way that's not been seen as appropriate or even present to the same – anything like the same degree in previous administrations. The family that is – about Poise to take over Warner Brothers Discovery and add it to Paramount is the Ellisons. That's Larry Ellison, the co-founder of Oracle, and his son David Ellison, the founder of Skydance Media. They only took over Paramount and CBS last summer. They're now doing this much bigger deal this year, and they have intertwined their business interests with the president's political interests. Larry Ellison, a financial backer and advisor to the president on AI and other political matters, and the president just in January essentially turned over control of TikTok US to the Ellisons as a sign of, you know, their connection there. Right. The president has said that he wants the Ellisons to help take over CBS to help CNN to help make it a little bit more like CBS.
8: Okay, you just named two entities, CNN and CBS. I mean, I can't help but wonder, how are journalists at both CNN and CBS feeling right now? Tell us what you've been hearing.
9: Well, there's great consternation. And that's for two reasons. One is that, you know, in any such merger, what you almost inevitably see is extraordinary degree of layoffs and compression of jobs. There's a lot of overlap at these two of the five most important TV networks in the country. There'd be a lot of layoffs. But also there's concern that essentially they would seek to make CNN more friendly to President Trump. That's certainly what he believes, as critics of CBS say they've done in controlling CBS News. And that's unlikely to be the final word on this. You're going to see some state AGs probably weigh in, but we don't know how this is going to play out.
8: That is NPR's David Folkenflik. Thank you so much, David.
9: You bet.
8: This is All Things Considered from NPR News. I'm Elsa Chang.
7: And I'm Mary Louise Kelly. A researcher in Vermont has a striking new theory about why women are having fewer babies these days. Birth rates have tumbled more than 20% in the last two decades. The researcher suggests one factor could be the spread of smartphones. NPR's Scott Horsley reports.
3: The sharp drop in birth rates is a seismic demographic shift. It affects everything from the size of school classrooms to the solvency of Social Security.
10: Fertility really fell off a cliff in about 2007.
3: Economist Caitlin Myers of Middlebury College says at first the conventional wisdom was the Great Recession was causing people to put off having babies temporarily, as happened during previous downturns. But then the economy recovered and birth rates just kept falling. So if the recession isn't responsible for the baby bust, what is?
10: Whatever it is, it must be big and it needs to coincide with about 2007 because that's when we see all the births go down.
3: Myers has a suspect, a piece of technology that debuted that year, putting a telephone, a music player, and access to the internet all in the palm of your hand.
11: And we are calling it iPhone.
3: Apple CEO Steve Jobs introduced the iPhone at the Macworld conference in January 2007.
11: Every once in a while, a revolutionary product comes along that changes everything.
10: I don't think you mentioned birth, but yeah, it was a product that changed the world.
3: In a provocative new working paper titled, Is the iPhone Birth Control?, Myers argues that the spread of smartphones beginning in 2007 could explain between a third and half the drop in birth rate since then. To test that theory, Myers makes clever use of an accident of history that creates a kind of natural experiment. When iPhones first came out, they only worked with AT&T.
10: And in some areas of the country, AT&T had broadband coverage and you could get an iPhone. And in other areas, including where I live in Vermont, that coverage was much more limited. And what you can see in like this, the simplest of comparisons, births start to fall in the places where you can get one. And they're not falling nearly as much in the places where you can't.
3: One might argue the results were skewed because smartphones spread faster in urban areas or wealthier communities. But the results hold up even when Myers controlled for variables like population density and the local economy. The drop in birth rates has affected women of all ages, but it's most pronounced among teenagers. That sounds plausible to Jean Twenge, a professor of psychology at San Diego State University. In books like Generations, Twenge has documented the profound behavioral changes that accompanied smartphones, especially among young people.
12: The smartphone fundamentally changed the way adolescents spent their time outside of school. They started spending a lot more time online and on their phones and a lot less time hanging out with their friends in person and driving around in a car or going to the mall or just hanging out.
3: Myers says it's not a stretch to think that would result in fewer babies.
10: If there's one thing I learned in abstinence-only sex ed in the 90s in Georgia growing up, it's that you're probably not going to get pregnant if you're not interacting with people in person, if you're not having sex.
3: Meyer suggests smartphones also gave users more access to information about contraceptives and abortion, and more access to pornography.
10: When I talk to my students at Middlebury College, this is the first one they actually bring up. Pornography was proving to be a substitute for in-person relationships.
3: Apple didn't respond to our inquiry about Meyer's paper. Eventually, copycat phones came along that could be used on other networks. And today, smartphones are ubiquitous. Meyer says that raises a question of whether birth rates will level off now or continue falling.
10: I think it's possible that we'll continue to see effects of phones on behavior and outcomes like fertility for years to come. But we'll just have to keep watching.
3: And if recent history is any guide, a lot of us will be watching on our smartphones. Scott Horsley, NPR News, Washington.
7: And we'll note, Apple is a financial supporter of NPR.

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1: 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Local and regional news coming up in just a few minutes. Stick around for that. Weather coming up later this hour. Tell you what's up for the weekend ahead.

0: Live from NPR News in Culver City, California, I'm Duane Brown. A federal judge has issued a preliminary injunction blocking the Trump administration's nearly $2 billion anti-weaponization fund. The judge said the move was necessary, as we hear from NPR's Ryan Lucas.
1: At a court hearing on a lawsuit challenging the fund, U.S. District Judge Leonie Brinkema said the public statements from DOJ officials that the department was abandoning the fund were not sufficient. She noted that President Trump continues to publicly support the fund and that the government has refused to formally declare under oath that the fund is indeed dead. Judge Brinkema therefore issued a preliminary injunction blocking the fund, but she gave the Justice Department 1 week to provide a clear, unambiguous declaration under penalty of perjury, signed by the acting attorney general and the U.S. Treasury secretary, that the fund will not move ahead. If it does so, the judge said she will likely dismiss the lawsuit. If the government does not do so, then the case will move forward. Ryan Lucas, NPR News, Alexandria, Virginia.
0: Well, workers are beginning the process of removing Donald Trump's name from the facade of the Kennedy Center in Washington. It's already been stripped from all digital and print branding after a federal judge ruled it was, quote, crystal clear that the Arts and Cultural Center was intended to be a living memorial to former President John F. Kennedy. The judge said only Congress could change that. So that means Trump's name has to come down despite an appeal from the White House. Here's NPR's Elizabeth Blair.
2: The government filed a motion for a stay, which says the Kennedy Center would be, quote, forced to squander time and money only to potentially revert back to the current name after appeal. They also say removing Trump's name will hurt the center's fundraising and will contribute to its financial decline. Now, ever since Trump took over the Kennedy Center, artists have canceled shows and ticket sales have plummeted.
0: That's Elizabeth Blair. You're listening to NPR News. The Food and Drug Administration is responding to the current outbreak of New World screwworm, authorizing a generic flea medicine to treat cases in cats and dogs. Here's NPR's Sydney Lupkin.
3: New World screwworms are flies that lay eggs in living mammals, usually cattle. If left untreated, screwworm maggots can cause secondary infections and other deadly damage. A U.S. screwworm outbreak began earlier this month with an infected calf in Texas. There are now 6 cases total, according to the Department of Agriculture. The USDA also confirmed the parasite in a dog in New Mexico on Monday. The FDA has authorized generic nitinpyrim tablets for emergency use in dogs, puppies, cats, and kittens. The tablets are available over the counter, but veterinarians may still need to physically remove remaining screwworm larvae. Although screwworms mostly affect livestock, in rare cases they can infest humans and pets. Sydney Lupkin, NPR News.
0: Elon Musk's SpaceX went public today with shares soaring more than 25% in its Wall Street debut. Shares opened at $150 and climbed to nearly $169 a share before the market close, valuing SpaceX at more than $2 trillion and making Musk the first ever trillionaire. The funds will also help to bankroll the company's space travel and artificial intelligence goals. This is NPR.
4: It's 5:34. This is KDNK's local and regional news. I'm Marilyn Gleason. Demonstrators are expected to gather in communities across the country on June 14th, this Sunday, for a new round of No Kings protests. The actions come 3 months after similar demonstrations drew millions of people nationwide. But while turnout has been strong overall, some organizers say young people and college students have been less visible in recent protests. For Rocky Mountain Community Radio, University of Colorado Boulder journalism student Lila Nuttall reports on student participation at the last No Kings rally and what's keeping some young people from joining the movement.
5: On March 28th, thousands of people flocked to downtown Boulder to take part in the third national No Kings Day, protesting the Trump administration. People of all ages were there, but one group was noticeably underrepresented. With CU Boulder just up the road, there were surprisingly few college students in attendance.
6: I feel like there's a lot of people that have opinions at CU, so I'm curious like why they don't join.
7: People post a lot, but then maybe don't show up to things.
5: One student who was there was Quinn Brandt, a sophomore at CU.
8: I'm a little bit disappointed that there aren't more young people here. It's beautiful outside. There's really no obstacles to coming here and voicing your opinions.
9: I think there's a few answers that could explain kind of why students may have felt there were obstacles, so even if there weren't.
5: That was Dr. Jeffrey Nonemaker, an assistant teaching professor at the Political Science Department at CU Boulder. He said political activism is influenced by the life cycle effect, where young people are at a more volatile life stage and are juggling multiple responsibilities, taking their focus away from activism.
9: One thing we know about political behavior, political reputation, writ large, is that young people are just less engaged. So college students tend to be just less likely to vote, less likely to participate in protests, less likely to do a lot of things.
5: CU, however, has a long history of political activism amongst students, dating back to anti-war protests in the 1960s and 70s. Dr. Nonemaker said that this is largely due to the atmosphere in Boulder at that time, and that the legacy of political activity could fuel further activism. However, he also said that those same factors could contribute to the lack of student activism now.
9: At CU, we're seeing a decline in political activism among our student body, which is a shift from kind of our reputation. Because Boulder is so relatively uniform in its ideological leanings, people think, oh, I live in Boulder, I'm fine here, you know, the whole city is behind this cause, I don't need to go, there's other people here that will go.
5: Dr. Nonemaker also mentioned that accessibility plays a huge role in whether people attend protests. An anti-ICE walkout on campus earlier this year drew large crowds of students from classes. Compared with an off-campus protest on a weekend, there were more incentives for students to participate in it.
9: A big factor of participation in general is social pressure. If you have protests that are on campus, it makes it easy for you to apply some social pressure because you can see your friend going to the protest and feel, okay, wait, people I know are going to this. If I don't go to this, they might notice that I'm not there.
10: This is what democracy looks like.
11: Show me what democracy looks like.
10: This is what democracy looks like.
5: While some protesters did notice the lack of students, back at No Kings in downtown Boulder, they were understanding about their absence, acknowledging that students have different priorities and experiences than older people.
12: So, would I like to see more young people out here? Sure, but you guys are busy.
13: More people that have had a little more time to be aware of the circumstances, the political awareness comes with age. There's also people that have more time to be participants.
5: Regardless of student turnout, the crowd in Boulder showed up in force on No Kings Day. Organizers estimate just under 10,000 people filled the streets, and while many encouraged students to take part, their absence didn't dampen the energy of the protest.
14: Sing it together, say love is our choice.
5: In Boulder, Colorado, this is Lila Nuttall.
4: Lila Nuttall is a journalism student at CU Boulder. Good job, Lila. In Rifle, a family-friendly musical gathering is coming on Sunday as those demonstrators gather across the country. A concert for the First Amendment is taking place in New York, and Rifle is one of the many locations hosting a watch party.
15: And it's all about celebrating the First Amendment, celebrating the people power that it takes to protect the First Amendment. It's also Flag Day. It's the anniversary of the first No Kings rally. Also happens to be Trump's birthday, and there's a big fight extravaganza to feed Trump's ego on the White House lawn. So this is a much better event.
4: Rufus Wainwright, Patti Smith, and Bette Midler are some of the big names singing for our constitutional freedoms. Debbie Brule of Carbondale stopped by Katie and Kay with details about the Rise Up, Sing Out concert. Watch party.
15: So it's going to be a big concert, and they are live streaming it so that people across the country can hold watch parties and bring people together and watch the concert.
4: How did this particular watch party get put together down in Rifle?
15: You know, we've had more and more people getting active in Rifle, and I felt strongly that we should do something in Rifle. So I'm with Mountain Action Indivisible, so I started talking to people about doing an event in Rifle. I connected with Jamie LaRue of Protect Our Garfield County Libraries, and he was very excited about this event and liked the idea of Protect Our Garco Libraries, partnering up with Mountain Action Indivisible to sponsor this event. And, of course, they have a beautiful library, so we're going to be doing it at the community room in the Rifle Library. We're going to also have some snacks. We're going to have a dessert potluck and some little kids' activities and just make it a great, fun family event and community-building opportunity.
4: Other entertainers in New York include Sasha Allen, Joy Reid, and Jane Fonda. More than 200 such events are planned around the country. The concert begins at 5 o'clock, and the party at the Rifle Library is free and open to all who care about the First Amendment and our Constitution. Wildfire season is upon us. After a wildfire, rivers and streams can take years to recover. And in the aftermath, native plants and wildlife can be crowded out by invasive species.

0: vegetation, invasive tamarisk shrubs, and opens up to washes carved by seasonal water flows, first through dense thickets of brush, then across the Virgin River itself, and finally over the charred remains of the 2023 Huntsman Fire, which burned 400 acres of vegetation, including native species, leaving only soil and ash.
1: We're walking on some pretty salty soils. Salty soil really impedes restoration.
0: That's Lily Setters, a botanist with the Federal Bureau of Land Management. She says the fire, along with invasive weeds and grazing, has damaged habitat here and changed how water moves through the landscape. But just ahead, the first signs of recovery come into view at the edge of a restoration site, where Setters stops beside a fence cutting across a small, dry creek bed.
1: I can see on the inside of the fence an increase in the abundance of native riparian vegetation.
0: The fence was installed to keep cattle out of sensitive streamside habitat, which is used by rare birds, like the southwestern willow flycatcher, and fish, like the Virgin River chub. Setters says this is just the first step in a longer effort to restore the watershed.
1: Second step will be getting an invasive plant management team in here and trying to clean some of this up.
0: After that, they hope to install small structures designed to slow and spread water across the land, helping more of it to soak into the soil instead of running off. Within weeks of the Huntsman Fire, the Bureau of Land Management secured nearly $450,000 for emergency recovery work. Setter says the effort now brings together federal agencies, conservation groups, and restoration crews working to replace those invasive tamarisk with native cottonwoods, willows, and mesquite, improving habitat for wildlife and strengthening a watershed that eventually feeds the Colorado River, a critical water source for much of the Mountain West. Adria Sarovi is a Western water specialist with the National Wildlife Federation.
2: When you do work like this, it's very tangible. You see the results, and this is something that we can do, and we can protect our community.
0: After wildfire opened a window for restoration, those working here say they're now seeing young native plants beginning to return, including arrowweed, a tall, scruffy green shrub that grows in thick patches along desert streams.
1: This arrowweed has gone gangbusters in this area, and I'm actually really happy. You know, we don't see any bare ground. We don't see any of that thick, salty crust.
0: Setter says that kind of regrowth is exactly what land managers want to see after disturbance. She says the goal is to eventually scale these efforts.
1: We would like to install these fences along all of these surficial waterways, and then installing some of those water slowing and spreading structures, and then we'll monitor the effectiveness.
0: Setter says it will take years of work and continued funding in a region growing hotter and drier with climate change. She adds that restoration in this desert is measured in small doses. A fence line, a patch of green, and the slow return of a river corridor trying to recover. For the Mountain West News Bureau, I'm Caleb Radel.
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4: Born in Spring Gulch in 1906, Mary Ferguson lived her entire life in Carbondale, passing away in 1999. For more than 10 years, beginning in 1984, Mary hosted a program on KDNK every Sunday night called This I Remember, where she invited old-timers to reminisce with her. Many of those old programs are now available to the public thanks to the Ferguson family and the efforts of the Carbondale Historical Society. Dorothea Ferris came to this valley in the early 60s and married Carbondale native Doug Ferris. She was a Pitkin County commissioner for 3 terms. Here, it's evident not only that she's a natural politician and a good one, but that her ideas are well-reasoned, deeply considered, and based on a clear-eyed appraisal of the unique communities in the Roaring Fork Valley.
5: The issues, I think, that need to be of concern to everyone. We need to be on top of everything that's happening here so that we can retain the serious community value that I think we have. It is a true community, and we want to maintain that. I think you need to look carefully at the commissioners in Garfield County and Pitkin County. Of course, I'm running for District 5, and I'd like the support of everyone in that election to to represent

0: The districts that we mentioned that are Carbondale, Redstone, all the way up to Woody Creek in a circle. I think it's important to the Pitkin County Board that we have a change of composition so that the dynamics of that board can work effectively so we can have this valley-wide cooperation that's so essential. I think it's beginning. We have a Roaring Fork Forum. We have a lot of groups formed that are making their wishes yes. known to council and to the different committees. The role of a board is to listen to everyone's concerns and then to express those concerns in policy. This is where we want to go as expressed by the members of this community. Then that board backs off and says to its manager and staff, now, these are the policies. You find the way to implement these policies and make them work. And I think we have the people in this area, in this community, this valley, who can do that. I know we do. I think we need to use the staff and we need to use committees, but we need to know how to use committees. If we're going to set up a committee to investigate something or to do something, we need to say, this is the precise project. This is the timeline. And when you are done and you make a recommendation, you go away. And we take that recommendation as a council, as a committee, as a board of county commissioners, and we look at it and we evaluate it in terms of the other parts of the county needs and in terms of its legal needs, and then we say what we can and what we cannot do.
1: Hoping we've said the best.
0: Hoping we've said the best. And then we all work together to make it work, and I think that's key also. I really get upset when I still hear the we and them, you know, you people in Aspen and you people down valley isn't going to cut it. We need to all work together to make it work and save the valley that we all love.
1: Well, now you have an opportunity to do your part, too.
0: I'll try.
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0: temperatures around the Roaring Fork Valley and beyond right now. Upper 80s in Carbondale and Glenwood Springs, all the way up to 90 degrees in Rifle. Winds this afternoon 10 to 15 miles per hour, but gusts can be up to 30 or 35 miles an hour. In Aspen, it's 79 degrees. And in Leadville, 70 degrees this afternoon. The low tonight in Leadville down in the 30s and in the 40s in Aspen. We are under red flag warnings. So hot weather and those red flag warnings are persisting through the weekend.
1: 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I'm Mary Louise Kelly.
2: And I'm Elsa Chang. Even if you have never heard of Bebe Rexha, you've likely heard the songs that she's written. She's written for the likes of Eminem.
3: I'm just relaying what the voice in my head saying. Don't shoot the messenger. I'm just
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2: Selena Gomez.
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2: And Tinashe.
6: All in the front, all in the back, just like that.
2: Even though she found success while making music for other artists, Rexha struggled to get her own spotlight to shine as brightly.
7: I play shows or have people that I meet and they don't recognize my face. When I play them my songs, they're like, oh my gosh, I know so much of your catalog.
2: Rexha has been described as a pop chameleon, and that has never been more apparent than it is on her new album, Dirty Blonde. It blends EDM, pop, and country, just to name a few genres.
7: I think a lot of times the limits that we build are in our heads. So for me, it's more of a freeing thing.
2: Our colleague Juana Summers spoke with Rexha just before the album dropped.
8: This album is so fun. As I was listening to it, I was thinking, like, this is the perfect soundtrack for a messy girl summer. Was that the kind of vibe that you were going for?
7: Dang. Not really, but you know what? I'll take it. I think what's very freeing about this project is I allowed myself to do all the things without judging myself. And I'm, like, kind of doing everything. I wrote with Hit-Boy.
8: Yeah.
7: And I did a country song, and I played it for Billy Ray Cyrus recently.
9: Halfway through the door and I can barely stand. Last thing I want to do is fight with my man.
7: And then I have the dance stuff that Chris Lake has worked on for me and DJ Snake. So I'm kind of like just touching all the parts, but like usually in the past I would feel a little insecure about it because I'm like, oh, I should stick to one sound and one lane.
8: One of the things that I think fans love about your music is that you play with pop, EDM, hip-hop, country. You don't seem to limit yourself. How did you get more confident in really blurring the lines and playing with so many genres?
7: I honestly, okay, let me keep this simple. I get bored. I get really bored. I think this album has been more so about stripping back all the things that I've learned about a traditional pop artist, a traditional rollout. And kind of accepting that I want to go my own way. Because if you told me I had to eat pizza every day, I mean, I love pizza. But for the rest of my life, I would be like, I can't do this.
8: Oh, for sure. I want to ask you about the song New Religion. It samples Insomnia from the group Faithless. What did that sample bring to this song and why did you want to work it in?
7: I started writing and I knew that I wanted to write a song called New Religion because I was going through a tough time with the major label system, with relationships, with a lot of the areas of my life. And I wanted to write a song about, like, when you are having a hard time with faith because you're like, why are all these things happening? Like, I don't feel like I'm being heard. Like, help me. So I kind of went back to finding a safe space within music. And I know it sounds corny, but it's like I was going out to a lot of clubs and dancing and just being in the mix in Europe because I was never that girl growing up. And it just felt, I don't know, always felt spiritual to me. Mm-hmm. Even though there might have been some drinks in my system, it was healing in a sense.
9: Found the music, my new religion.
7: And we had worked on an almost finished dance album. And somewhere in between all of this, I started writing songs like I Like You Better Than Me.
9: I like you better than me.
7: And I said, okay, I can't believe that I was able to be vulnerable because for a long time I was very shut off and I started writing more vulnerable songs.
9: Was it like inside your brain? I bet another perfect day.
8: Earlier this year, you split with Warner Records and partnered with Empire. I wonder what that's meant for your creative process and whether there are things that you can do now with Empire that you couldn't before.
7: Well, being with Empire now, I finally feel like I'm understood, I'm celebrated, and that does something to you, like, as a person. I finally feel understood, you know, not misunderstood. And when you have somebody that believes in you like that and such a transparent team, you feel more confident. It's been really fun, just like all the visuals and stuff.
8: Yeah.
7: And like, it's nice because like I'm working on my tour now, and like I just feel like I can try different things and have more fun.
8: Can we talk about the visuals? Because Dirty Blonde is a visual album. What goes into that choice? What kind of aesthetic are you going for?
7: If you look at Chica Chica, my thing is like, I started feeling very inspired by like classic beauties, like Marilyn, the way Madonna did it. But then like mixing it with Edge. And I was like, what would Marilyn Monroe be like if she was born in Brooklyn like me, raised in Staten Island around all the Italian girls, was Albanian.
10: Take my number, 347, you know the time.
7: Liked having fun, was a little bit more street and on the edge. And that's kind of been my approach.
10: If you show me yours, I'll show you mine. Chica Chica, Louis Vuitton, Chica.
7: I always felt like I didn't fit the mold in terms of like both my parents are from Albania. My dad's an immigrant. Like my dad was like, when I was growing up in New York, everybody had these nice backyards, and my dad was growing, because he grew up with a farmer dad, growing tomatoes in the backyard in New York City. And I'm like, oh my God, we had like, you know, it was just, so for me, I think being able to incorporate that Albanian was really important for me.
8: I can't talk to you without asking you about the song Sad Girls, which you've described as an anthem for anyone who's ever been on a dance floor with a broken heart and refused to let it win. Very relatable, first of all. Tell us about the song. Was there an experience that sparked it?
7: Yeah. A lot of these songs are about my heartbreak, about getting broken up with, you know? Yeah, I was never like a party girl. And then I started, like, to be honest with you, partying like in my 30s now. Because I wanted that experience. I want to go where the people go. I want to feel the energy. I want to get sweaty. I want to get sticky. I want to hear what they're listening to. I want to be in the culture. And what I liked about it was I felt like I could express myself. And then I felt like I could spend 4 hours just like shutting my brain off, listening to music, dancing with strangers.
8: It's
7: like,
8: the best. It's the best.
7: Like, I remember meeting a couple because I like, there was a guy and I was like, oh my God, you're so cute. And he was like, sorry, babes, I'm gay. And I was like, oh, this makes sense. Let's dance. So like, I would make all these friends on the dance floor that I never have seen before and then never spoke to again after we had the best night of our lives, you know? And I think for Sad Girls, it was kind of like I was still going through my breakup internally, and going out in these places and just being in the mix, I feel like I was in the culture, and it was it's a very different environment. I guess Sad Girls is like, you don't want the night to end. You're feeling good. The music shuts your brain off. And you don't want to go back to reality, as sad as that sounds. But I think it's also very human.
8: We've been speaking with Bede Raxa. Her new album is Dirty Blonde. Thank you so much.
7: Thank you.
10: I could have sworn I saw you here, but when I looked away, you disappeared. Maybe it's the flashing lights, but I just miss you too much tonight. And I'm not ready for the...
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12: 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Have yourselves a great weekend. Don't be starting any fires. Be safe out there. Coming up next, it's Travel with Rick Steves. You don't even have to leave home. Just keep it right here on KDNK. We'll also be hearing National Native News. The time is 6 o'clock.
13: Why would anyone move from the United States to Europe? Well, coming up, three American-born tour guides explain why they did just that. Tim Tendick feels more at home in Rotterdam in the Netherlands.
14: It just feels culturally more fitting, more comfortable there.
13: Amanda Buttinger went to Madrid to study Spanish. 28 years later, it's where she's raising her family.
15: The kids are in the streets, playing in the squares. The people are out walking around in the parks and the piazzas and the plazas.
13: Studies took Jim McDonough to Berlin, where he's also raising a bicultural family.
16: Even though in a city like Berlin, 3.7 million people, I feel as if I'm in a small town because I run into the same people at the same places every day.
13: Plus, find out what's on those islands you see offshore in the Venetian Lagoon.
17: Venice is 120 islands linked together by more than 400 bridges, 150 canals, actually.
13: Come along. It's Travel with Rick Steves.
18: This is National Native News. I'm Jill Freitas. A major conservation project near the Oregon town of Florence has achieved its goal, connecting a large swath of restored farmland to the ocean. The Suislaw Estuary is a 217-acre expanse that's expected to accommodate the return of salmon, lamprey, and native plants as it transforms with the tides. KLCC's Brian Bull reports.
19: On a cool, misty morning at the estuary, Dan Kirk waves a burning bundle of sage as they walk through an old dairy farm site called the Waite Ranch. Kirk is the restoration manager for the Confederated Tribes of Coos, Lower Umpqua, and Siuslaw Indians.
20: I've been blessing the site almost daily. We really care about this project and just putting as much intention and good thoughts and good feelings and gratitude as much as we can.
19: Besides the tribes, members of the Siuslaw Water